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and pray in the small watches of the morning, it would be an additional prayer or spiritual profit for thee. Soon will thy Lord raise thee to a station of praise and glory. Say, O my Lord, let my entry be by the gate of truth and honor, and likewise my exit by the gate of truth and honor. And grant me from thy presence an authority to aid me. And say, truth has now arrived and falsehood perished, for falsehood is by its nature bound to perish. Verily Allah Most High has spoken the truth.

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5: So I was actually thinking, what should I do for you? And then this came to my mind. This was actually a project we did in my school. And it's a big subject. It's sad to know how many sunnahs, not only we don't know about, subhanAllah. I mean, when I was doing this, I was like, subhanAllah, Allah forgive me. How many sunnahs we don't know about, and even the one we know about, how many times we do it, and how many times or how often we know how important the sunnah, and we just choose to do some and not do the other. And there is no difference between this and this. This is what I was trying to make. The point is like you cannot pick and choose whichever you want other than the obligations. But there's a lot of confirmed sunnah, mu'akkada. We do it, some of it, but the rest we don't know. We don't do it, or we don't even know it's a confirmed sunnah. So this is really sad. So alhamdulillah rabbil alameen. And when I was looking at how would I do this, there's so many. So I chose to do it by one function or one thing so we can focus. So this may be at least two or three more classes. So I chose to start with what? Of course, with salah. Because that's the origin. And I'm not going to take you through inside salah because probably we'll not have enough time. But before, as we are coming to salah, and then when the Allah subhanahu wa ta'ala taught us that someone is going to call for salah, and then inside salah, before I start this, I'm going to start with the basics. What is sunnah? This was the title. So what is sunnah? So the way Rasul alayhi salatu wasalam, that's fine, absolutely. There's two ways you define it. Define it as the word itself, and what does it mean in Islam? And there is two things in Islam, when I'm talking about it in fiqh, and when I'm talking about in general. So let's start, they call it lughatan, meaning what does the word sunnah mean in Arabic? If you are, let's assume you're not a Muslim, and you're studying Arabic, and then the word sunnah came in. What does this word mean? You're not studying Islam. It's actually the path. Sunnah is a path. It's a tariq. It's a path. Yeah, literally. So if you want to say the way from here to the musalla, say, ما هي السنة إلى المصلى? But because our ears are so used to that word meaning this, so we find it very, very strange. السنة الطريق, literally. It's a tariq أو المسلك أو المنهج. That's how they define it. It's the path or it is the way. And some says it's actually the followed way. Very few people will tell you it's a followed way. It's a path that I follow. So that's in general. In Islam, what does sunnah mean? But you said it in Arabic. In general, it's anything he said, alayhi salatu wasalam, or he did, or, yes, qarraraha, stayed silent. Someone did something in front of him, or said something in front of him and he did not reject it or opposed it. So it's called the sunnah taqririya, meaning the fact he stayed silent, that means this is something he was okay with. Otherwise, he would not have stayed quiet about it. So something he did, something he said, something he approved, some people will say approved, and even in general, it's the way he looked and his character. Some will include all this under the sunnah. Said, did, approved, the way he looked, and the way he acted. So this is number one we need to learn. Number two, why do you need to study the sunnah? Number one. And Allah said it in the Quran. Like before I say the ayah, do you love Rasul alayhi salatu wasalam? Yeah, why you are asking? Of course I do. Then I'm going to say, show me. And this is what Allah subhanahu wa ta'ala said in Surah Ali Imran. قُلْ إِن كُنْتُمْ تُحِبُّونَ اللَّهَ فَاتَّبِعُونِي يُحْبِبْكُمْ اللَّهَ وَيَغْفِرْ لَكُمْ ذُنُوبَكُمْ اللَّهُ غَفُورٌ رَحِيمٌ. If you really love Allah, and of course we do, follow me. Me is a Rasul alayhi salatu wasalam. Following a Rasul alayhi salatu wasalam, the path, the sunnah, what is the result? Number one, Allah will love us. That's what this the verse is saying. You for sure, you say you love Allah, then follow me. Allah will love you and will forgive your sins. What will I get other than the love of Allah if I do the sunnah? Because we need all of us to move our casual way of looking at sunnah. It's just a sunnah. It's very common. And I'm not talking about youth or young who, when you were Muslims, who, I'm talking about some people even who, alhamdulillah, Allah taught them. We look at it as just sunnah. So if I don't do it, what will happen? Now fiqh, this is the definition of it. Or the other name for it is something recommended, mustahab. So what will I get if I do it? So now we're going to go for Isha, inshallah, or you just prayed Maghrib. And you did 2 rak'at after Maghrib. Almost everybody does, alhamdulillah. What did I get? You'll get the blessing and the pleasure of Allah even more. Definitely, but there is more. Credit, what is the credit? Why are you scared? You will be rewarded. Yeah, it's simple. You will be rewarded if you do it 1 times 10. If I don't do it, nothing will happen. That's why people, unfortunately, in general, in al-fiqh, when you say something is sunnah or mustahab or recommended, if you do it, you will be rewarded. If you don't do it, you will not be punished. In general, fiqhan, in the law of Islam, that's how it is. But this is how I look at it in dunya. Right? Somebody will say, you know what? If you stay 2 more minutes in this place, I'll give you $5. If you leave, nothing is going to happen. How many people will stay? It's $5 only. I didn't say it. Everybody will stay, right? If you leave on time, nothing will happen. No punishment. So here you are, 1 times 10, and it can be even more. So that's, I need this. I started with this as basics. Some of you, probably all of you know it, but it's always good to start with the basics. Number two, did he predicted that some time is going to come where people will start forgetting his sunnah? Not in general. بدأ الإسلام غريبا وسيعود غريبا. Islam starts as a stranger and will end up as a stranger. But this is specifically about someone who learned the abandoned or forgotten sunnah and he or she revived them. Did he say anything about it? And listen to this hadith. This hadith will make you smile that alhamdulillah, I'm very happy a good number showed up today. That tells you really want to learn. So let's say what he said. Rasul alayhi salatu wasalam said the following. And it's in At-Tirmidhi. من أحيا سنة من سنتي قد أميتت بعدي فإن له من الأجر مثل من عمل بها من غير أن ينقص من أجورهم شيئا ومن ابتدع بدعة ضلالة لا يرضاها الله ورسوله كان عليه مثل آثام من عمل بها لا ينقص ذلك من أوزارهم شيئا. This is in At-Tirmidhi. Let's translate. And I want you to pay attention to the words because in the words, you can tell he predicted that the sunnah will die. Subhanallah. And he said the following. And he said, this is to Bilal, Sayyidina Bilal. And he said, he said to Bilal, no, learn. And Sayyidina Bilal says, I'm ready to learn. Teach me. And he said it again, learn, no, i'lam. And he said, I'm ready to learn. Now comes in. He said, indeed, whoever revive a sunnah that from my sunnah that has died after me, sunnah died after him, alayhi salatu wasalam. That person comes in, he or she, young or old, revive it. So what will happen? He says, that person who will revive it, then for him or her, the reward similar to everyone who did it before and everyone who's going to do it. Revive a sunnah, a dead sunnah. But he specifically says, matat ba'di, died after me. And before I will tell you a couple of the ones I'll discuss, I'm going to ask you. And he said the opposite also, so be careful. And he said, and whomsoever act upon, whomsoever revived or invented innovation, a bid'ah, he will have the punishment of everyone did it without minimizing the punishment of the other. So be very careful. And I always say this, especially these days with all the internet and availability and people start spreading hadith. This is the hadith. And then most of people, honestly, how much knowledge we have about the hadith. And we love Rasul alayhi salatu wasalam. Alhamdulillah, I learned it. You need to be very careful. Did he really say it? Is that really the hadith, his words? And is this really the action? So whomsoever revived a dead sunnah, that's our topic, abandoned sunnah. So now let's talk. Give me a couple of sunnahs, something related to the salah that is a completely abandoned. Think of the masjid. Think when you come upstairs or at your home that we abandoned it. We know it, but we abandoned it. Before salah, I'm giving you a clue. Not about wudu. Again, before salah, something we're going to salah, and he did it almost every time. And rarely you find people. Okay, I'll give it to you because you probably are going to keep guessing. Number one is a siwak. And I'm going to come to it in detail. Siwak, right? One. Number two. And this, you see it in the masjid every time, even in Jummah. What do we do when the adhan is being called? Women, especially upstairs. And what is the sunnah here? He didn't say quiet. He said, listen, number one. That's why you're quiet, because you can't talk and listen. So he said, listen, I'll come to it in detail. So that's number two. Okay, number three. So the adhan went in, right? But not yet the salah. What is the sunnah here? Dua. What do we normally do? Talk. Subhanallah. Subhanallah. Number four, which is also very common, but very rarely you see it. You're not in the masjid. You are outside in the park. A salah time comes in. Pray with or without the shoes. It's not you can do it. It's a sunnah. With the shoes. I love the ha. See, it's a dead sunnah. Alhamdulillah, I'm so happy because that made me feel even happier because Allah subhanahu wa ta'ala made me say it. Absolutely. And I'll come to it. I'm just giving you now the outline. I'll come with every hadith and what he said. Praying not on the earth, not on the ground. So in the car, in the plane. Is it sunnah or not? Especially in the car. In the plane, there is issues about it. Praying in the car. Is sunnah or not? I'm not talking about obligatory salah. I didn't say driving. I said in the car. Yes or no, or I don't know. You are in the car. It's a sunnah, as-salatu ala rahila, they say it. This is what he did. I'll come to it. Don't jump. Patient. Isbiru. At least I'm getting your attention. So alhamdulillah. That's very good. But can we have a little bit quieter attention? So as-salatu ala rahila. He actually prayed on the camel. On the camel. And there's a hadith about that. So I can pray. I should. This is how I want you to all think of it. Every now and then, I want to do one of the things that we are learning for only one reason. It's a sunnah and I'm reviving it. And it will be lovely if someone asks you, so why you are doing this? And you're going to say, it's a sunnah. Then you revived it, the hadith I shared with you. So number one, siwak. And I didn't expect that many people in this room because I brought some siwak with me. So I'm not going to give it to anybody because who I'm going to give it to, right? Honestly, I didn't expect that. Alhamdulillah. So siwak, pray in your shoes. Listen to the adhan. Between adhan and iqama, you usually make a dua. And there's also a sunnah in between this. One more. And the sunnah al-nawafil, al-rawatib. So let's start one by one. Why should I listen to the adhan? I'm very busy. Alhamdulillah, I'm standing up in the masjid to pray. And I need this 5 minutes to answer all my text messages. Check on my children. Yeah, my friend, she just posted something. Just 2 seconds, let me check it. Why do I have to listen? So look at this. Rasul alayhi salatu wasalam said, I'm going to share with you the hadith because it's very explicit. There is not a different opinion. إِذَا سَمِعْتُمُ النِّدَاءَ فَقُولُوا كَمَا يَقُولُ الْمُؤَذِّنُ. When you hear a nida is the call for salah. Adhan, we call it, and the other name for it is a nida. When you hear it, fa means immediately. Qulu, say it, what kind? Is it optional or it's an order? It's order. Faqulu, say the same what the muaddin, the person who's calling for salah, is saying. And this is in al-Bukhari and al-Muslim. Say, listen and say. I don't know what he is saying. My niyyah is I want to say what he is saying. And since I'm seeing some maybe don't know the Arabic language, just listen. And your niyyah is to listen. Inshallah, Allah will teach you. As the more you hear it, you will know how. So that's number one. Number two, once you finish what he said, what do? We start talking. We start talking with the person next to us. So now I learned, right? You are all laughing because it's true, right? Subhanallah, it's painful, but it's true. But alhamdulillah, Allah is teaching us. So what should I say? Muaddin is done, finished. He called for the adhan. Adhan is called for the prayer. So he finished. What should I do? So I say, La ilaha illallah, Muhammad Rasulullah. Just a second. One question first. I say, La ilaha illallah, Muhammad Rasulullah. Yes or no, or I don't know. Okay, let me teach you, because it is not. So Rasul alayhi salatu wasalam said the following. That's another hadith. He said, this is in Muslim. إِذَا سَمِعْتُمُ الْمُؤَذِّنِ. You hear the adhan. Number one. فَقُولُوا مِثْلَ مَا يَقُولُ. Say the same way what he is saying. Except when he say, حَيَّ عَلَى الصَّلَاةِ حَيَّ عَلَى الْفَلَاحِ. What do you say? لَا حَوْلَ وَلَا قُوَّةَ إِلَّا بِاللَّهِ. No power, no change of status, but by Allah subhanahu wa ta'ala. Now he finished. This is what I need to do. فَقُولُوا مِثْلَ مَا يَقُولُ الْمُؤَذِّنِ ثُمَّ then صَلُّوا عَلَيَّ. Who doesn't know? 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You say one, Allah will respond by 10. See how much we are losing. Say, you say once, Allah say 10. مَسَلُوا لِلْوَسِيلَ. Then make a dua for Rasul alayhi salatu wasalam. Allahumma rabba hadhi da'wa tamma wa salat al-qa'ima, ati Muhammadan al-wasila. What's al-wasila? It's exactly, it's actually a highest level. And it's like eminence, like somebody will become royal in dunya. So ask Allah, here I am, me. Rasul alayhi salatu wasalam asking me to make for him. And I am so miser, I don't even do it. Because there is a reason, after I do this, what will I get? So number one, you're going to send salah to Rasul alayhi salatu wasalam. Number two, you're going to ask Allah subhanahu wa ta'ala to give him a high status, al-wasila. 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It's a status or it's a place in Jannah. No one will get it. لا تبغي لعبد من عباد الله وأرجو أن أكون أنا هو. This is very high level in Jannah. Very difficult for ordinary people, for people to get there. And he is saying, I hope that I will be there. Rasul alayhi salatu wasalam. So he is asking you and me to make dua for him. فمن سأل لي الوسيلة. Now comes in. Whomsoever asked Allah to give me that status, حلت عليه شفاعتي. Allah. Then he deserved my intercession. And how much we need the intercession? Imagine, I want you honestly, when you think of the intercession of Rasul alayhi salatu wasalam, think of yourself in a big trouble. Honestly, in a big trouble. And the only way that you will be out of this trouble, if someone comes in and put a good word for you, a big trouble. They will fire you. Think of it like you're at work and they will fire you. And then you look and says, you know what, this person, I'm going to go and talk to him or her and I'm going to say, write an email on my behalf so they will not fire me, right? And that person wrote and you're not fired. How happy you are? How happy? Alhamdulillah. Now, this is this life. How about there, where no one neither speak nor write an email nor intervene except him, alayhi salatu wasalam. And he didn't say, only I'll do it. حَلَّتْ عَلَيْهِ شَفَاعَتِي. You will get it. He will intercede for you with Allah subhanahu wa ta'ala by saying only what? Listen to the adhan. Subhanallah. Listen to the adhan. Finish. Send salatu.

question comes in. Is the dua only the live dua, only when I am in the masjid? Or can it be when I am home? Can it be on my phone? Can it be on the television? Yes, when it is the time for salah. So on your phone, time for salah, adhan goes in, you listen, repeat, and then send salah to Rasul alayhi salatu wasalam, and then you ask Allah subhanahu wa ta'ala for the dua. 5 times a day. That's 5 shafa'ah per day. Times how long we are living. How much we missed. SubhanAllah, may Allah remind us all. This is, I think, one of the problems is that we don't remember because we don't think it's a priority. We don't forget important things. All of us. We don't. But things that is not very important or second or third level, we forget. So, حَلَّتْ عَلَيْهِ شَفَاعَتِي. Number 2. So, this is the first one. When you listen to the adhan, listen and say salah ala Rasul alayhi salatu wasalam, praying in your shoes. Sometimes you need to do it for only one reason, because it's a sunnah. And especially when you are outside. Because when you are outside, the other day when we were in MSA, right? Very few people did it. Very few people did it. It was not a musalla. It was not a place where it was, where there, the carpet is made for prayers. So you don't put your shoes on it because it will get dirty. But if you are outside anywhere, keep your shoes. And this is the hadith of Rasul alayhi salatu wasalam. He said, yes, go ahead. Yeah. Perhaps if you are outside the masjid or outside a musalla, you come in and there is no special carpet made, that the whole room had the carpet. Otherwise, you don't need to take off your shoes. And I'm going to share with you 2 hadiths. So this one is actually, he was in his salah, alayhi salatu wasalam. In the middle of the salah, he took off the shoes. In the middle of the salah, he took off the shoes. So, of course, what do you think the people behind him did? The Sahaba took off their shoes. So he said, why did you take off your shoes? Look at this. In the middle of the salah, they said, you took it off, we are taking it off. Path followed, sunnah. He then said, no, in the middle of salah, Jibreel came to me and told me, there is impurity on your shoes, take it off. And now comes the teaching. This is what he says. He says, إِذَا جَاءَ أَحَدُكُمْ إِلَى الْمَسْجِدِ. When someone comes to the masjid, let him check his shoes. If there is no impurity, let him pray with it. Not in this masjid. The masjid that time, there was no carpet. So what did I say? Any place you are praying, there is no special carpet for that the whole room. Meaning, in your house, if you are in the house, you normally don't take off your shoes when you enter the house. When you put your sajada, if you're standing outside the sajada, you pray with your shoes. Did you get the point? Pray with your shoes. So that's the first thing. He did it. Then he comes in with a hadith and he said, صَلُّوا فِي نِعَالِكُمْ خَالِفُ الْيَهُودَ وَالنَّصَارَى. This is an order. Pray with your shoes. Be different from the Jewish and the Christians. It's خَالِفُ الْيَهُودَ وَالنَّصَارَى. It's actually in, I have it here. It's in Abu Dawood. Abu Dawood. So, pray with your shoes. So what do we need to do? I want to, number one, to remember the hadith, first one I shared, is whoever revive a sunnah, he or she will have the reward of everyone who followed that sunnah. So imagine you are in Eid Salah, and thousands, and you're standing there with your shoes, and of course people will look at you. So immediately, now your intention is to revive the sunnah, right? Not to be different, not to show people you know, because then that's not for Allah. Your niyyah is to revive the sunnah. You look at people and says, it's okay to pray with your shoes. It's sunnah. And you can quote the hadith. Yes. I'm sorry. Go ahead. Absolutely in the airport.

That's all the time. Airport, in the park. No, it's in the place, in the airports. There is no special carpets. It's an interfaith room or it's a meditation room. Almost every airport in the United States, at least I have traveled. Right. Yeah. But in DC also, they have a special place, like a special place. It's all carpet. That one you take off your shoes. But if you come in, let's assume this is the interfaith room or meditation room. You come in here and then you only see the Qibla, and then they put the sajada on the chair, which is also very common. You pull the sajada, right? The prayer rug. You put it on the direction of the Qibla, but you stand with your shoes. But you're not standing on the prayer rug. You're standing outside the prayer rug. And your intention, this is why I keep saying this, the intention is to revive the sunnah. And you follow the sunnah. And let it be no one else is doing it. You do it. You do it. You go to the haram. And you pray outside. This is all courtyard. With your shoes. Doesn't matter. Actually, the hadith originally, في النعال. نعال is a slipper. It's not the shoes. What did they wear these days? Those days? It's hot and it's desert. What did they wear? Exactly. Could be anything. It's not the idea is, and the idea, it's okay. And that, the third thing is, don't jump on people who pray in their shoes. Because that's what we also do. It's like, don't do it. What is that? Take off your shoes. And that person tried to explain it's a sunnah. And then is like, no. Alhamdulillah, now you're learning. No, really. And alhamdulillah. So that's number two. Sallu fi ri'ak. Number three, pray in the car. Now, before you all jump on me, okay? Number one, not obligatory salah unless you have to. Meaning, if there is no time left, and this is especially at Maghrib, people coming from work, imagine you work in downtown, right? And there's a huge, let's say, traffic on Highway 40, major accident, and it's Maghrib. And you hit your car at 5. And by the time you get home, it's 6:30. You miss the Maghrib. So that's an obligatory. But you can do that. Because exceptions of the rules when you are in a state of need. Anta muttar. Otherwise, the salah time will lapse. Otherwise, the obligatory salah is actually need to be outside the car. Whether moving or not moving. Whether you're the driver or you are sitting in the car. Coming to the sunnah, you can do it as a sunnah, revive it. So duha, I had a lot of my teachers with them in the car, duha time, they are praying in the car. And I know why, I mean, duha still has time, but the idea is to revive it, to remind people, duhur salah, maghrib sunnah, I mean, the sunnahs I'm talking about. And this is what he says, this is one sahabi has narrated this hadith. He said, Rasul alayhi salatu wasalam kana yusabbihu ala al-rahila ayya wajhin tawajja wa yutiru alayha ghayra innahu la yusalli al-maktuba. He said, Rasul alayhi salatu wasalam, it's actually Abdullah ibn Umar. He said, the voluntary prayer, Rasul alayhi salatu wasalam did it when he was riding on his camel. And whatever direction it was going, he was praying. Because it's moving. Same thing applied for the plane. Probably for the plane, a lot of you know that. But I'm talking about we are not traveler. We are in here. And then he said he did witr on the camel. Witr salah on the camel. But he did not do obligatory. Except when we are in need. Are you okay? Your face says, like, what is she saying? I did it one time. I had no option. If I waited till I come, I would have missed it. Yes, you can. I made a dua that you want. It's a true story. I made a dua that the traffic light become red, and the traffic light become red, and I did the quickest salah I've ever done. I mean, literally. Yeah, I had to, because my other option was I will miss it. No way I'll make it home. I could tell. No way, huh? I couldn't, because I was in the street. I couldn't. It was not a highway. It was a street. So my point is, you find all the
options you are all talking about. Can I park on the side? Can I be stop at somewhere and safe and I pray? But I'm talking about none of this. You can pray as a driver. But if you are not a driver, there's no issue about it. The driver is because you're worried and about the safety and how can I focus. But in general, absolutely you can do. So what the idea is, in the car, just revive the sunnah. In general, you're not going to do every day the four rak'at before dhuhr in the car. But I will revive it. I will try to do at least once a day. So if I left the house and it's time for duha, I was like, okay, I'm going to do it in the car. You see my point? Just revive it till it becomes a habit. Because this is what he said, man ahya sunnati, whomsoever revived my sunnah. Another salah that very few of us does or even know about. It's a sunnah. It's called Salatul Tawbah. Salatul Tawbah. What is Salatul Tawbah? So the prayer of repentance. So what is that? Anyone, and I'll share with you the hadith, anyone who commit a sin, any sin, don't think of major, big ones, any sin, somebody just backbite, right? Looked at something haram, said something not pleasing to Allah, immediately. What is the sunnah? Exactly. We go and do wudu and two rak'at. We do wudu and two rak'at. And I'll share with you the hadith. And this is in Abi Dawood. Sayyidina Abu Bakr narrated this hadith. 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Not a single servant of Allah commit a sin. That tells you we all are liable. Subhanallah. يذنب ذنبا. 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Then he stand up and perform two rukat. ثم يستغفر الله. Then ask Allah for forgiveness. إلا غفر الله له. Allah will forgive him. Subhanallah. Any sin. You do it, I do it, we do it immediately. Get up, go to the bathroom, perform good wudu. Then stand up in front of Allah subhanahu wa ta'ala, do two rukat and ask Allah for forgiveness. Question comes in, what about if I don't remember it? Later on I remembered, can I do the salah later on? So I said something, for example, during the day and I didn't pay attention. And then when I was going to bed, I remembered. Oh, I did that. I looked at that. Can I do it? Scholar says yes. It's preferably immediately, but even later on is. And then in that hadith, he recited the ayah in Surah Ali Imran. وَالَّذِينَ إِذَا فَعَلُوا فَاحِشَةً أَوْ ظَلَمُوا أَنفُسَهُمْ ذَكَرُوا اللَّهَ فَاسْتَغْفَرُوا لِذُنُوبِهِمْ وَمَنْ يَغْفِرُ الذُّنُوبَ إِلَّا اللَّهَ. Those who commit, and Allah has used fahisha. Fahisha is actually marriage, yani intimate relation outside marriage. So that's zina. أَوْ ظَلَمُوا أَنفُسَهُمْ, they wrongdo themselves. That's the other ones. Did something, said something, looked at something. Dhakarullah. Immediately you remember Allah. Astaghfiru li dhunubihim, and ask for forgiveness. And then Allah says, who else will forgive but Allah? وَمَنْ يَغْفِرِ الذُّنُوبَ إِلَى اللَّهِ. Salatul Tawbah. It can be done alone, and it can be also done together. It's a sunnah. They didn't say it's a confirmed sunnah, but it's a sunnah. I think each one of us, myself included, if not number one, at least once a day we need to do it. Sometimes more. Especially if we were invited somewhere. You know what I'm saying, right? Right, but I would not. Yes, but I would not delay it. Because the more we delay it, the more shaitan will come to us and the more we will get lazy. So immediately, if you remember it, immediately stand up and do it. And ask Allah. So two rukat, there's nothing special to read. You can read any part of the Quran, but ask Allah for forgiveness. And Allah will... I was just coming to it. Subhanallah. Any time the scholar said, even if it is after Asr, even if it is after Fajr. So let's assume this. Subhanallah, these are timings where salah is not recommended in general. After Fajr,
and after Asr. So after Fajr, like you just prayed and finished, and then checked your phone, and there was a message that really upsets you. And then you answered with anger, and you said something not pleasing to Allah. Immediately, go and pray. They say, because this salah has a reason. Any salah has a reason, you can do it in these times. So istikhara, like you're asking Allah to guide you in a decision, or salatul tawbah, right? Or istisqa, or al-mayyit, or any salah that has a reason, the janazah salah, the salah for the rain, any of these, you can do it in these times, which is not recommended to pray. So salatul tawbah, yes. Yes. Yes, salatul shukr. It's not salah. It's usually sajdatul shukr. You prostrate to Allah subhanahu wa ta'ala when immediately the good news comes in, immediately, naturally, you actually go for prostration. I mean, you've seen it sometimes, those of you who watch soccer. These days, especially these days with all these, alhamdulillah, rabbil alameen, very famous celebrity players, and they are practicing Muslims. Immediately, they go for sujood. In the middle of the field, in the middle of the non-Muslims, thousands. I mean, if you have watched Muhammad Salah player, you know, all the players, subhanAllah. So yes, but not a specific salah. It's sajda. You just go for a prostration. Now, it comes to the siwak. Siwak. What is siwak? What's siwak or miswak? Yeah, that's okay. It's actually both are right. Miswak or siwak. What is it? Yeah, what is it? It's actually cleaning the mouth with a stick, right? Subhanallah. And the stick is the arak tree. And you see it everywhere, it is sold. So what's the big deal? I mean, we have toothbrush and we're done. And I can floss and I'm done. And I want you to memorize this. And not memorize, if you memorize, alhamdulillah. But the meaning, it will make you love to do siwak or miswak. Rasul alayhi salatu wasalam said, and this is in Ahmad and then Bukhari also, he said, السواك, السواك مطهرة للفم ومرضاة للرب. That's the beauty. Siwak is a cleansing agent, or it's a cleanse for the mouth. Okay, I can toothbrush. I can floss. Second one is only with siwak. ومرضاة للرب. It's a pleasing to Allah. So when you are doing it, or I am doing it, or we are doing it, we're not only cleaning the mouth. We're actually in an act of worship. I will be rewarded for it. So everybody so keen on washing, on brushing the teeth, right? Your children are in big trouble if they do not brush their teeth before they go to bed, right? Because you have to take care of your teeth. Why not miswak? I have tried it for a month. For 2 weeks, with not brushing my teeth. Just wanted to see. La ilaha illallah. And I know it. Because when I floss, I know if my teeth needs more cleaning. Mataratun lilfam, mardatun lilrab. It is pleasing to Allah subhanahu wa ta'ala, and it's cleansing to the mouth. Miswak. The other one also, Rasul alayhi salatu wasalam, someone said this, and I said, just be patient. لولا أن أشق على أمتي لأمرتهم بالسواك قبل كل صلاة. If it was not hard for my ummah, see how merciful عليه الصلاة والسلام was with us. Subhanallah, and he knows us. And he said, if it was not hard for my ummah, for my people, I would have ordered them to perform, to use miswak, do miswak with every salah. Imagine this. So how can I do these both? What is the best thing to do? Put your miswak next in the bathroom, next to your toothbrush, and you will see it. And you can clean the... Coming, just bismillah. I'm coming where it is recommended. And how do we solve it? Because we all not only learn, but we need to figure out practical ways of doing. Allahu Akbar. Oh, it's in the masjid. So when do I do siwak? What's the sunnah? Number one, we said before salah, right? Number two, I'll give it to you because I don't think anybody does that, at least
these days. Every time you enter the house, when you are especially meeting your family, and this is all hadith of Rasulullah, and just for the time, I'm going to quickly go. And he says, this is Sayyidina Anas. Anas was his helper, his servant. And he said, إِذَا دَخَلَ الْبَيْتِ كَانَ السِّوَاكُ فِي يَدِهِ. When he entered the house, the swak was in his hand. And when he in his hand, meaning he's using it. So when you enter the house, number three, first thing he does when he wake up for salah, for the night salah, when he wakes up from the salah, from the sleep for the salah, the first thing he does is he do miswak. So for us to practice this for the night, put it next to your nightstand. So the first thing when you come, when you wake up, you just, how long it takes? Less than a minute. When you get used to it, less than a minute. So that's number three. Number four, every time he ate something that change or make or bring a smell to the mouth, he used to use the siwak. Every time he did it, alayhi salatu wasalam, whenever there is smell coming out, like garlic, like onion, then he used the siwak. Number five, when entering the masjid, every time. Because they say this is the beauty of it. Entering the masjid, that we need to beautify ourselves when we enter a masjid. May Allah subhanahu wa ta'ala make us all do that. Beautify it in the way pleasing to Allah. It's not beautify the way I like. So what we see, like we need, as the time we take for us to beautify ourselves going to a big gathering or a wedding, do we do the same thing when we are coming to the masjid? And inside the masjid too. It's fine. Yeah, because before the salah. Because it's before the salah. So here you go entering. So you stopped your car. Let's take reality. You stopped the car and you did siwak. Or you are walking, you entered the masjid, open the door. If you are like Sayyidina Abdullah ibn Umar, where you follow it by the letter, he used to follow the sunnah of Rasulullah by the letter. Even if the action is not needed at that time, he used to do it. So if you want to do it, you open the door and you do the miswak. Then you go upstairs before the salah and you do the miswak. And I'll tell you, I have seen people, woman, the siwak is in her purse. In her purse. Well, and not only one, usually couple. Allah knows how many times she gave me. Honestly, because what is she doing? She's reminding us. May Allah reward her. She was a hafizah. May Allah give her Jannatul Firdaws. Every time. So when you enter the masjid, and when you read the Quran, and the qira'at al-Quran, when you read the Quran, you also use the siwak. Why? Let's assume I just brushed my teeth and I actually flossed. But I need to do this. Number one, sunnah, pleasing to Allah, but because I am reading the words of Allah subhanahu wa ta'ala. So my mouth has to be the most purified and in a pleasing state to Allah. And He likes the siwak. SubhanAllah. The last thing, Rasulullah, if you all know, when he died, right, the last thing Sayyidina Aisha gave him, exactly, was a miswak. He looked at it and he was too weak to grab it. So she understood right away. She took it, put it in her mouth and gave it to him. She used always to say, my saliva was the last thing he tasted. SubhanAllah. Yeah, subhanAllah, yani, this is something very easy. These days you find it anywhere. You go on Amazon and you can order Allah knows how many kinds. And the masjid, everywhere you go now, there is siwak. It's very, very common. Last thing before the salah, because also related to salah, is a sutra. Sutra is the, like a barrier when you are praying. So when you, that's when you are praying alone. If you are praying with the imam is your sutra. So what is the sutra? Because a lot of people misunderstand this. Sutra is where I am praying and where I am going to prostrate, where my sajda. That space is needs. No one comes in it. And so I need to put my sutra, my barrier in there. So if I am walking in the masjid and I have put, let's assume anything I put it, that I understood this is the barrier, I can walk from here. But I cannot walk from here. He, alayhi salatu wasalam, especially when he traveled, he always had a piece of wood.
And the Sahaba said he had always carried with him a piece of wood. When he stand up for Salah, he put it in front of him. Because he was the Imam. For us here, you see, why do you see the mihrab where the Imam stands? There, right? It's always a wall in front of him. So a wall is a sitra. So at home when you are praying, usually pray to a wall. The wall is a sitra. Nobody is going to come. If you are upstairs, to the pillars or to the wall. And why is that? Again, because it is a sunnah. Rasul alayhi salatu wasalam said, إِذَا صَلَّى أَحَدُكُمْ فَلْيُصَلِّ إِلَى سُتْرَ وَلْيَدْنُ مِنْهَا وَلَا يَدَى أَحَدْ يَمُرُّ بَيْنَ يَدَيْهِ. If anyone of you is praying, let them pray to a sutra. Sutra means a barrier. Anything can be a barrier. Anything. Purse, paper, anything. You will say the phone, I'll say the phone, but don't put it up. Because it will be a distraction. Right? And subhanAllah, how many times you say Allahu Akbar on the salah and the phone starts? So turn it up. And your niyyah is to use it as a sutra, but turn it. So you won't, don't get distracted. So the hadith says, whoever stand up for salah, let him stand up. يصلي إلى سترة. Let him put or she put a barrier. And now this is the description of, let him or her be so close to that barrier and don't you let anyone come between you. At all, this is what you do. And literally you fight them. You literally fight them. Because another hadith, he said, the meaning of, if the person who's passing in front of the person who's praying, meaning passing between him and the barrier, if he knows the punishment of this, he would have waited 40 years. 40. The only exception scholars allowed it is in al-haram. Only in the haram when it is crowded. Not in the haram in general, when it is crowded. Like when you get stuck in the tawaf and then it's salah time and you need to leave, there is no way you're going to move unless you pass through people. But in general, don't take it lightly. So what we learned today about the, it's all related to salah. And I tried to give you the most forgotten one. There's more, but less abandoned. But these are absolutely abandoned. Rarely anyone does it. Listen to the adhan. Say what the imam says and make the dua afterward. Between adhan and iqama, make a dua. Pray with your shoes. You put a sutra. Pray in your car. Use your siwak as frequent as you can. And may Allah subhanahu wa ta'ala teach us and give us the ability not only to learn, but also to practice. Jazakum Allahu khayran. Subhanaka Allahumma wa bihamdik. Ashhadu an la ilaha illa ant. Astaghfiruka wa atubu ilayk. Sallallahu ala sayyidina Muhammad wa ala alihi wa ashabihi. Tasliman kathira.

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9: The following is a recital rendered by Maulana Dilawar Baba. The recital of the Wird al-Latif, the graceful and benevolent litany, which was compiled by Imam Abdullah bin Alawi al-Haddad. The wird is a form of dhikrullah, consisting of invocatory sayings of the Prophet, peace be upon him, which the author has holistically weaved between pertinent Quranic verses into a graceful and harmonious tapestry. Coupled with these are a number of inspirational lines provided by the author himself. Imam al-Haddad was born in the spiritual city of Tarim, in the hills of Hadramaut, Yemen, in 1043 after Hijrah. Growing up in an environment where the accent was upon piety, frugality,

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0: Assalamualaikum warahmatullahi wabarakatuh. Good morning. Goeiemôre, Molweni. Namaste to all our beautiful listeners of Radio 786. It's the Breakfast Club on 100.4 FM. It is Sunday the 31st of May 2026. In the Gregorian calendar, which coincides with the 13th of Dhul Hijjah, 1447 in the Hijri calendar. And as per usual, our talking point is with news on the horizon. Our beloved brother Faisal Patel will bring us up to speed what's happening in the world. We're doing a bit of sport as well. And then, of course, our talk forum will be Hajj traditions, and to all the Hujjaj that has embarked on this amazing journey, we wish them a Hajj Maqbool and a Hajj Mabroor. And we wish that Allah subhanahu wa ta'ala bring them back to their family and friends, inshallah. And from the Breakfast Club, a belated Eid Mubarak. My name is Shafiq Noordin. Tariq Sali is our technical guru. And, of course, my beloved sister Aisha Abdullah is in the house as well. Assalamu alaikum, my khalifsta sister Aisha Abdullah, and a belated Eid Mubarak to you.
1: Wa alaikum assalam wa rahmatullahi wa barakatuh. Eid Mubarak, taqabbal Allah minna wa minkum. Alhamdulillah, alhamdulillah. Allah subhanahu wa ta'ala has granted us that we can see another Eid.
0: Alhamdulillah.
1: Alhamdulillah, Rabbil Alameen. How was your Eid, Uncle Shafiq?
0: You took the words out of my mouth. I was going to ask you, how was your Eid? Mine was absolutely fantastic. I went to work the morning at Saratoga.
1: Yes, I heard you.
0: With Sister Lamish, and we had a very good time. I was just saying to Tariq, this was a breath of fresh air.
1: Yes.
0: She was very good on air, as per usual. And then thereafter was lunch.
1: At Saratoga Farm?
0: No, I had lunch at home. And the afternoon, late afternoon, just after Asr, my three sisters and their team and Mama pulled in by us. And then, of course, every day afternoon tea that doesn't stop on an Eid day. And they left after Isha.
1: Oh, lovely.
0: Yeah, I'm still a bit upset with my sister. Not upset, I'm just jokingly upset with my sister Mariam, my baby sis. Mariam makes the best trifles.
1: Is it?
0: But she didn't make trifle for Eid. I said, Mariam, naima, je kani suan khati, sister. But anyway, she said you didn't have the time and all that. And that's to be understood. So we had a good day, alhamdulillah. And how was your day?
1: My day, of course, was busy. Because I think there are girls at home. So you know how it goes. Because I think you've been at my
0: house. Yeah.
1: Alhamdulillah, it was wonderful. I spent it at home with the family. And lots of visitors that there were, and it was just lovely.
0: Yeah, fantastic.
1: There was an old lady asking, Mama Shafiq Dan.
0: Oh, Mama.
1: Yes.
0: Now we had a busy day, man. So say love and salam to Mama, yeah. And then, of course, I must say congratulations to my granddaughter, Nuza. She now, upgraded from a white belt to a blue belt in karate.
1: Yo, mashallah.
0: My one sister says, my elder sister says, it's now Miss Miyagi. This child's a character. Eh? But she wasn't feeling too well the last couple of days. And mom kept her at home and medicated her. And yesterday, she was good enough to go on this karate excursion.
1: But
0: alhamdulillah. Yeah, and to everybody out there, I hope you had a wonderful Eid. Eid is just a special day. It's a day where family gets involved.
1: Of course, and each Eid is different.
0: It's different. The structure is the same.
1: Yes.
0: But what happens on the day is different. And it's just, it's beautiful.
1: As a person becomes older, I always used to wonder, why does my mommy and my granny be, why are they so emotional on the day of Eid?
0: Yeah, I told you, Mos. Even with Eid al-Adha, Eid al-Fitr, I think I had it gedink, my late dad, may Allah grant him paradise, inshallah. I think I had it gedink, what heel dere so? And as you grow older, you realize, oh, so that was the reason why they cried. And today, it's just a continuation of where they left off.
1: Yeah.
0: That spirit they left with us, that discipline, that respect. And I guess it's basically 99.99% of all Muslim households experience that.
1: Yes, Uncle Shafiq, it is. Of course, everything happens with the mercy of Allah subhanahu wa ta'ala. And there are certain things that, you know, just brings a tear to your eye. And with that comes sincerity and the dua, and which is important. Just to hear the takbir from Cape Town, it puts a different feel in your heart. When I switched on the radio and I heard the first takbir, when they broadcasted from Masjid al-Mansur, of course, as a broadcaster, for those who celebrate Eid with Makkah, with Cape Town, the radio still brings you that khutbah, because that is what we do in our community. And it was just lovely to hear. And it just softens one's heart. And it means it hapuasa. And it's just beautiful. Alhamdulillah, I'm grateful that we have the medium of radio as well, that we can hear this. And listening to the outside broadcast of the Udhiyah that took place at Saratoga Farm, it's as if you witnessed it yourself, because that is also as part of the sunnah.
0: Most definitely, the weather was beautiful, and the amount of people that streamed through the gates of Saratoga, wow, was an enormous amount of people. Alhamdulillah, it went off very well. And on the line, we have our award-winning journalist from The Citizen in Johannesburg, our beloved brother Faisal Patel. Assalamu alaikum, brother Faisal, and belated Eid Mubarak to you and your family, and we hope you are doing well.
2: Brother Shafiq, to Sister Aisha, to the Morning Breakfast team, to all the listeners of Radio 786 and the Muslim community, Eid Mubarak to you. May Allah accept all your efforts, inshallah.
0: Alhamdulillah. I hope you and your family had a wonderful time. I don't know, what was the weather like in Johannesburg on Eid Day?
2: It was not bad at all. I mean, it was very, very good. Alhamdulillah, we managed to get our qurbani done. But it was a bit of a solemn Eid for us, because just a few days before, my cousin had passed away. So, you know, it was very busy, and we spent most of our time at her house. Obviously, a very sad Eid for the family.
0: May Allah grant it this year's the highest abode in paradise, inshallah. But only Allah knows best, brother Faisal Patel.
2: Amen.
0: Yeah, that's all part of life, eh? That's part
2: Absolutely.
0: Of life. Brother Faisal Patel, the talking point is the negotiations between Trump and himself, and the stories that he make up that their deal has been struck, the enriched uranium will be shipped to America. And really, how pathetic is this? And at the same time, we are being diverted from the ongoing genocide in Gaza, and Lebanon being bombed to smithereens by the Israeli government, who absolutely are not interested in a negotiated settlement between America and Iran. And at the same time, it looks like Bibi Netanyahu's got the Epstein files in front of Donald Trump's face. So maybe you can elaborate a little bit more and educate us on what's really happening.
2: Yeah, let's start off first with the whole Middle East conflict, specifically with Iran and the U.S. The The regional dynamics in the Middle East are obviously shifting rapidly, with the U.S. and Iran negotiating a fragile peace deal. Nothing has really been signed, while the military escalations obviously is intensifying in the Gaza Strip. That'll make that part of our second discussion. Now, let's come on to the ceasefire. The U.S. and Iran have agreed in principle. Nothing has been signed to extend the ongoing ceasefire. Now, according to like various websites, denoting the extension between 45 and 60 days to allow negotiated over nuclear stockpiles and regional blockades. And I don't think Iran is going to actually budge on that, because they're adamant that they don't have any nuclear material. They probably do have. I mean, let's not kid ourselves. But whether they're using it for weapons or that kind of stuff is a different story altogether. And in the terms of the agreement, U.S. President Donald Trump and the Iranian leadership have yet to formally sign off on this particular agreement. But in the interim, obviously, that's going to affect the Strait of Hormuz. Iran said they're going to keep this closed until the agreement is signed, because nothing has been put, no pen has been put onto paper. Now, this agreement persists over sanctions, the relief of release of $12 billion in frozen Iranian assets, and maritime control. So there's a lot of negotiations to go through there. And then the blockade enforcement, let's speak specifically, take that towards South Africa. This week, Wednesday or Tuesday, midnight, we're going to know what the petrol price is going to be increased by. Now, despite active diplomacy, the U.S. has continued to enforce its blockade in the Arabian Sea and Gulf of Oman. U.S. forces recently used Hellfire missiles to disable the Gambia flagship in Tulian Star after it ignored 20 warships. So, obviously, very, very fragile. And in the Epstein files, I mean, Trump is in serious trouble here at the moment. So if you look at the latest, obviously, you know, Gaza is being fallen wayside. Trump as well is, like I said, he's under pressure to end this war. And this is something that I think a lot of people will never understand. Is Trump really, or America that weak, with regards to, you know, whether they can end this escalation or not? The thing is, here you get America, a superpower, who's got the military might of several nations combined, and yet they can't beat, or they can't really control the war by a small little country like Iran.
0: Brother Faisal, did Donald Trump move all these his warships or whatever out of the Strait of Hormuz, or the blockade? Has he removed his blockade, his supposed blockade?
2: No. I mean, those ships are still there. I mean, they obviously, you must remember, this blockade by Iran is obviously adding a lot of pressure on global oil prices. America, one of them. And he still got them there. So obviously, like you said, I mentioned earlier that obviously they guided one of the ships to go through. But, you know, nobody's going to give in. Even if you and I negotiate, like, give you a simple example. Yesterday we were watching the game between Arsenal and PSG. You know, there's a lot of people that wanted Arsenal to win, and a lot of people that wanted PSG to win. And, you know, we were talking about it and the negotiations, and, you know, we were laughing and talking and that kind of stuff. And the penalty shootout came out, and he wanted PSG to miss, and they wanted PSG to miss. I wanted Arsenal to miss. So, you know, what I'm saying is, even in a shop, as us Indians and Muslims, when you go to a shop in Mecca, wherever it is, we're always negotiating about better prices. There's similar things here. Obviously, this is on a larger scale. You have nuclear weapons? No, we don't have nuclear weapons. Please allow us to get through here. But no, you have to give our assets back. So there's a lot of negotiating, and I don't think America will want to relinquish. But like I said, I think their military might. You know, and this is a question I've been grappling with the whole week. Do they have weapons of worse magnitude that can cause more tension, more destruction, and are they itching to use it? I dread when Trump, you know, and I don't want to use a bad word, but he's just unstable. You know, in America itself, he's got it's got the real pressure at the moment. There's this group in America called the Political 250, and they're talking about taking over Washington D.C., which is putting Trump obviously under pressure as well.
0: Brother Faisal, obviously Trump knows that the midterms are coming up, and it seems like some of the Democrats in the House has now turned on Trump as well.
2: Yeah, absolutely. I mean, the thing is, he's actually from the Republicans. So,
0: my mistake. The Republicans have turned on him because he's from the GOP.
2: Yes. So, look, I mean, at the end of the day, even your most staunchest allies, unless they got no scruples or they got no morality, will realize, hey, listen, what you're doing is wrong. There was a beautiful debate, and I'm saying beautiful in a sense that it shows the dementia that Trump is currently under. I would urge the listeners to see it. It is on YouTube. These are normally debates that take place in the U.S. Congress. And a question was asked to Hesketh, whether Trump is stable to be commanding the troops in America. And the question was directed completely away from Trump and put towards Joe Biden. When he asked the congresswoman, did you ask the same question of Joe Biden? And she says, but Joe Biden is not commanding our troops at the moment. And this debate is actually because she totally lambasted Hesketh. The thing is, he's losing the support. The midterms are coming up. As I mentioned, if you look at the stories at the moment, there is political tensions running high as America said to lose the 250 set that is his party. There's so many others. Trump plus Judge Kennedy Center that's ruling there. He's got the White House issue as well. The poll room that he was supposed to build there, obviously that has come under pressure as well. And also, there's a poll that's going out, and Trump's polling numbers has been just going down and down and down and down. So there's a lot I think he's got on his plate, and the last thing he wants, and we come back to the whole Jeffrey Epstein files, he's obviously under pressure over there as well, with a lot of reports, the Hill reporting that there's been trying to be a cover up there as well.
0: Brother Faisal Patel, we've run out of time. I would have loved to have chatted about the Cyril Ramaphosa issue as well. I don't know, just quickly before we run out of time, does South Africa in our constitution have a clause where we can impeach? Because that is something that's used in the United States, in their constitution. But I doubt if we have it.
2: Yeah, look, I've been writing about this extensively. I was off for the last week, but I've been following this. So the latest as we speak at the moment, obviously there's two major things that's happened. One is that President Ramaphosa has decided to take the Constitutional Court ruling on review. That's number one. One of the main points he mentioned, and I do have the court documents, is that he says the impeachment committee, which is being formed now with several political parties, has no right to actually tell him what to do because it was a private matter. I actually wrote a beautiful story about Thabo Mbeki, who lambasted the ANC, number one, and other political parties, and says, but this is this man's private business. Let him do what you want to. And people were even laughing because I had a front page of The Citizen this week where the headline was, and the editors put this, I actually thank them for that, FUTSEC, it's Cyril's private business. So that's one aspect of it. And remember, the impeachment committee is now formed in parliament. Obviously, the ANC still has to nominate some members. They did it at the last minute. They got a majority, obviously, in parliament. But whether they have the capacity to impeach, I don't think it's going to go through at the moment. But I think we're going to have to take it one step at a time to see what the review, President Cyril Ramaphosa's lawyers come out with this review of the Constitutional Court judgment before it actually goes to the impeachment committee. But there is a possibility that it might go to impeachment. Whether he will be removed, I really doubt it. Even if he is removed, and a lot of people say, you know, he's useless, he's not doing this right and everything. The question, Brother Shafiq, is who do we put in his place? Who is capable to lead the country at the moment? I can't I don't know. I really don't know. I've had this debate with a lot of people. There is nobody at the moment. Paul Mashatile is inflicted. We were talking about Panya Zalesuvi, but he's got his own agenda. The DA is another story left together. I don't know any person or any leader at the moment who has the capabilities to take over the country, and that's very scary with the national elections coming up in a year's time. We've got the local government elections coming up in November, so it will be very interesting times.
0: Shukran very much for that comprehensive update, Brother Faisal Patel, from everybody here at the studios of Radio 786. To you and your family, have a wonderful Sunday. We greet you. Assalamu alaikum wa rahmatullahi wa barakatuh.
2: Wa alaikum assalam wa rahmatullahi wa barakatuh.
0: That was the voice of Brother Faisal Patel, award-winning journalist from The Citizen in Johannesburg. A very pertinent point that he raised there. Do we have somebody, bar Cyril Ramaphosa, that can run the country? Doesn't look like it at this present moment in time. But that's a topic for another debate. On that note, we're going to go for a short break. But if you wish to be part of our program, you may contact us on our WhatsApp line, which is 0786 10 11 12. That's 0786 10 11 12. We'll bring you some sport immediately after the break. 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

0: And time now for a quick look at sports. 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
1: Shukran, sister Aisha. Let's start off with last Sunday's final fixtures in the English Premier League. Manchester City lost their home to Aston Villa, but by then Arsenal's already clinched the title. Manchester United, away from home, picked up 3 points with a 3-0 victory over Brighton. Fulham, 2-0 victors over Newcastle. Spurs to Goodford, Everton with a 1-0 victory. Liverpool and Brentford played to a 1-1 draw at Anfield, and that was the end of the career for Robertson as well as Mohamed Salah. And at the same time, over, I think it was yesterday, that Arne Slot, Liverpool's manager, was given the red card by the owners, so he was summarily dismissed from his position. Burnley and Wolverhampton played to a 1-0 draw. So did Nottingham Forest and Bournemouth. West Ham 3-0 victory over Leeds United. Sunderland defeating Chelsea 2-1. And away from home, Palace lost to the champions Arsenal by 2-1. And in the PSL playoffs, started on Tuesday, Cape Town City lost to Milford by a 1-0. And yesterday, they lost to Magesi as well by 2-0. So it looks very glum for Cape Town Spurs to try and solidify a place again in the top flight football. On Wednesday, it will be Milford up against Magesi, and then Saturday,

in a club friendly that was played on Friday night, Mamelodi Sundowns defeated RB Leipzig by 3-1. I watched that game, quite a nice game to have watched. And in the Champions League final that was played last night, PSG and Arsenal played to a 1-1 draw. But on the penalty shootout, PSG became the Champions League winners by 4-3. And for the sports lovers, I speak under correction. I think they've now won the trophy back-to-back. They won it last year as well. So back to the English Premier League. This was the final standings. Arsenal, Manchester City, which also won the FA Cup. Man United, Aston Villa and Liverpool. And they will be partaking in the Champions League. Liverpool finishing fifth. But because Man City won the FA Cup, they get automatic qualification into the Champions League, which moves Liverpool up in the fourth position. And the Europa League, Bournemouth and Sunderland in 6 and 7 will be competing in that competition. There was Super Rugby that was played over the weekend on Friday night. The Crusaders, way too good for the Hurricanes, with a 47-14 victory. And the Reds thumped the Fijian Drua 45-24. Yesterday, the Brumbies lost to Moana Pacifica by 21-19 at home. And the Chiefs and the Blues, a 93-point thriller. Chiefs 59, Blues 34. 93-point thriller. Absolutely amazing game of rugby. And the Force defeating the Waratahs 31-25. The United Rugby Championship quarterfinals happened over the weekend. On Friday night, the table-topping Glasgow Warriors defeated Connacht by 33-21. And yesterday, the Bulls, too good for Munster, 45-14. The Stormers defeating Cardiff at Cape Town Stadium, 44-21. And the Lions lost to Leinster, 59-10. And that brings up another North-South derby, and that is the Stormers will be tackling the Bulls next week and Saturday in a semi-final at Cape Town Stadium. So I'm sure everybody's going to rush for tickets as far as that is concerned. The Canadian Grand Prix happened last Sunday. Kimi Antonelli was first. Lewis Hamilton and Max Verstappen got podium finishes as well. Number two and third, respectively. Charles Leclerc came in fourth. Isaac Hadjar came in sixth. And Franco Colapinto, he was sixth in the final standings. The next will be the Monaco Grand Prix. That's a street Grand Prix at the Circuit de Monaco on the 7th of June, 2026. There's a lot happening in the French Open tennis at Roland Garros. And second round shocks. Rafael Collington beat the fifth seed, Ben Shelton, 6-4, 7-5, 6-3. The game between Matteo Arnaldi, he defeated Stefanos Tsitsipas, 7-6, 5-7, 6-3, 6-2. Francisco Commesana defeated 14th seeded Luciano Darderi, 7-6, 4-6, 6-4, 2-6, 6-4. And of course, the biggest shock of the French Open thus far, the number one seed, Yannick Sinner, lost to Juan Manuel Corondolo, 6-3, 6-2, 7-5, 6-1, 6-1. And of course, the evergreen Novak Djokovic winning the first two sets and then losing the last three against 28th seed João Fonseca of Brazil, 4-6, 4-6, 6-3, 7-5, 7-5. I watched that one as well. Was a very good game. In the women's, the number one seed Arina Sabalenka defeated Elsa Jacquemot, 7-5, 6-3. Coco Gauff, she advanced to the next round. And she was too good for Maya Sheriff, 6-3, 6-2. Here's the other shock. Julia Staradubseva. She surprised the second seed, Elena Rybakina, 3-6, 6-1, 7-6. And

0: Another shock is Jelena Ostapenko. She suffered a defeat at unseeded Magda Linette, 2-6, 6-2, 2-1. And yesterday, the current women's champion, Coco Gauff, was ousted out of the French Open by Austrian Anastasia Potapova, 4-6, 7-6, 6-4. But the number one seed, Arina Sabalenka, went through against Daria Kasatkina, 6-love, 7-5. And these are the games that will be played today. Men's fourth round, Jakub Mencik will be up against the 11th seed, Andrei Rublev. The number two seed, Alexander Zverev, looks like he's the favorite at the moment. He'll be playing Jesper de Jong at 3:30 p.m. And the 15th seed, Casper Ruud, up against João Fonseca, who defeated Novak Djokovic. That's going to be a good one at 8:15 p.m. In the women's fourth round, Marta Kostic, the 15th seed, will be up against the 3rd seed and former world number one, Iga Swiatek. That's at 11 a.m. 7th seed, Elena Svitolina. She'll be tackling Belinda Bencic, who is the 11th seed, at 12:10. And Mira Andreeva, she will be up against Jill Teichmann at 1:50 p.m. As far as cricket is concerned, the IPL final will be today. So this is what happened the last week of the IPL. On Sunday, the Rajasthan Royals defeated MI by 30 runs, the Mumbai Indians. The Delhi Capital victorious over Calcutta Knight Riders by 40 runs as well. That was last Sunday. And then there was playoffs. On Tuesday, Royal Challengers Bangalore defeated the Gujarat Tigers by 92 runs. On Wednesday, the Rajasthan Royals were too good for the Sunrisers Hyderabad by 47 runs. And on Friday, the Rajasthan Royals came unstuck against the Gujarat Tigers by 7 wickets. So the final will be happening today. The Royal Challengers Bangalore up against the Gujarat Tigers. And that is the final of the IPL at 4 p.m. And then normality to cricket is coming back after the IPL, where Australia is touring Pakistan in an ODI. Australia were bowled out for 244.1 overs. Pakistan scored that with 5 wickets down, defeating the Australians by 5 wickets. The South African A team is playing against the English Lions in England at the moment. The English Lions were bowled out for 193. South African A scored 183. Herman got 103 in that one. And the English are now 134 for 5 in the second innings. Theoretically, they are minus 5 runs and 5 wickets down. That's all for sport for this morning, until we bring you a wee bit of sport next week and Sunday as well. And if you wish to be part of our Breakfast Club program for this morning, our WhatsApp line is 0786 10 11 and 12. Stay tuned to the Breakfast Club on 100.4 FM.
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0: 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What are you up to? Let us know. 0786 10 11 12. There are any messages, you can just let us know what's happening there. But this morning we talk about the ultimate renewal. We speak about Hajj traditions, and we look at the Hajj when now the Tawaf al-Ifada has been complete, the rituals of Hajj has been complete. So what does the Hajji do now? Uncle Shafiq, after you've completed your Hajj, what were you doing?
1: We were fortunate to have another 3 days left in Makkah. The sad part is you couldn't go back. Okay, the 2 days that was that we were there, 3 days that we were left, the 2 days we just reflected on what the journey was now all about. And besides the fact we were extremely tired, Hajj drains you. Did a bit of sightseeing as well. And then, of course, we after the last day, before the last day arrived, we went to do Wida. And then when we were finished with Wida, that missing the family just kicked in immediately. I don't know how that happened. I don't know if it happened to other Hujjaj as well, but I think I've mentioned it on air prior, that on our way to, from Azizia now to go and do Wida, that was like 1 or 2 o'clock in the morning. We went to take the bus in, and as we were walking and chatting and saying, wow, looking forward to be done, whatever. But there was no longing in your heart to get home. The heart wasn't worried about what's happening at home. But the minute we stepped out of the haram, and now you can't go back. You've greeted the Kaaba. Tomorrow we're leaving. Tomorrow morning we're leaving to come home. That longing for the family, it's just Allah put that longing in your heart that you want to be there, looking forward to come home and share your experience with your loved ones, your family and your friends. It's a unique experience. How was your sister Aisha?
0: When we finished, we also moved to Azizia for the days of Hajj, and when we performed the, well, actually before we left for Tawaf al-Wida, we came back to Makkah because my grandmother, Uncle Shafiq, you must know, when we went for Hajj, we didn't buy anything, you know. Ozeti mudiarang hasuk, even though I wasn't so happy to wear mudiarang, but my granny insisted, this is the kevat yalahan Hajj, wear it. Just for the first time. But, you know, I wore a plain abaya, like a kind of a oatmeal color. And we had midauras with us. And then it was pinned by somebody there. Also not wanting to wear it, but it is the tradition. So anyway, we went to Makkah and it seemed like it was just a different atmosphere. Like the flea market, you know, the informal traders that trade on a piece of cloth, but the stuff that they have is nice. So you go and support them as well, because you can see that they are informal traders, and it, when the Askaris come and then they grab and then they run.
1: I think that was the best part.
0: Oh, and you think, what happened? Yeah, so
1: the Askaris come in that two-wheeler Land Rovers.
0: Hey, Uncle Shafiq. Oh, you don't... You don't even see them coming, but they know.
1: Yeah. Kind of, they smell them.
0: Yes. And then you would see the buses moving out of Makkah with luggage that is on top of the bus, and they are leaving, and you're like, wow. This was for me. It was like, wow, what an experience. You know, people are actually moving out. And then after that, when we got like little bits of, you know, what they would refer to as Barakat Makkah, and then the following day we went for Tawaful Wida. And that Tawaful Wida I did on the roof.
1: Okay.
0: Because I told my grandparents it is too full down here. Everybody's down here. I'm not even going to go on the second floor. I'm going to go on the top floor. And then, you know, we all were there. We made Tawaful Wida. And I thought to myself, I don't know when I'm going to come again. But, you know, you make that dua. It has been 26 years, 26, 27 years.
1: Mine is now 11 years.
0: SubhanAllah.
1: And that 11 years just flew on by. Eh?
0: The memory that is still there is...
1: You talk about Madeira. Do you know, Sister Isha? Yeah. I actually bought my Madeira in Cape Town and took it with me. It was cheaper.
0: Yes.
1: My cousin gave me a white thobe.
0: Mm.
1: Beautiful white thobe. And that I wore when I came back.
0: Yes.
1: With my rasta abaya.
0: Cloak. Yes.
1: Yeah.
0: The Saudi cloak,
1: yeah.
0: I call it.
1: And I just bought, I had scarves and everything, and just the roll on top.
0: Yeah.
1: Yeah, the rollachi. But otherwise, my pedering went from Cape Town to Mecca, and I wore it again. And that pedering I only put on in Cape Town, at the airport, Cape Town International.
0: If it were up to me, I would wear a plain abaya, black, and that is it.
1: Yeah, but because our trip was, we traveled from Jeddah to Qatar, and from there, straight flight to Cape Town.
0: Sure.
1: Straight flight into Cape Town International. And when we came off the plane. As a matter of fact, the people working there at the airport, I mean, they would come to Haji.
0: Yes.
1: These toilets have been, there was special toilet available, a bathroom facility. Mm. And they say, you can go in there and go and change and put on your madeira. I thought, wow, these guys are organized, eh?
0: Yeah.
1: So
0: we traveled from Makkah to Italy. Via Milan, we went, and then the flight from the home. Like, the flight from Makkah to Milan is a long flight.
1: Okay.
0: And then another flight from Milan to Joburg, very, very long.
1: So you traveled to Europe first?
0: Yes.
1: Okay.
0: We were flying with Alitalia, going and coming. And then in Joburg, you know, Uncle Shafiq, once you see the mountainous areas, you know, I'm home. And once you come over and you see Table Mountain, SubhanAllah,
1: Alhamdulillah. That was, you know, that is the
0: beautiful.
1: Best thing.
0: And then when you get to the airport, the first people that you look for is your loved ones. And Alhamdulillah, I was blessed to have both my parents there. They were there, and I was so happy to see my parents.
1: Yeah. I had a very emotional homecoming. Because when I was on Hajj, day before we went to Mina, 2 days before Arafah, my eldest brother passed here in Cape Town. And then, of course, I was on Hajj. And coming home, he was no more. Because he was one of the guys that went with to the airport and one of the last people that I greeted going through again.
0: Mm.
1: I greeted again. I greeted him. I greeted my mother, and I greeted my daughter again. And his words was, "As jy terugkom, ek gaan jy vir lekker vertel van die Hajj." And he wasn't there, but Mama was there. My mother was there, and just seeing her face.
0: Yes.
1: You know, I was happy to see my mom, but I could see the pain on her face, like.
0: Something had happened.
1: My son's coming home, but my other son's not there anymore. That was just the slight painful part, but the beauty of it all was just being home. And Sister Aisha, now at Cape Town International, everybody's been there.
0: Mm.
1: And now you walk and there's this little entourage around
0: yes,
1: you.
0: Yes, yes.
1: Right? My elder brother is also passed now. Him and my brother-in-law, my middle sister, Isa's husband, Fakhruddin, they came, greeted us and then grabbed the cases.
0: Yes.
1: Grabbed the bags. Allah had no cases.
0: Yeah,
1: they saw that out.
0: Yeah.
1: Right? And as we were walking, with the entourage around you, greeted everybody. And then you look around you and there was people sitting upstairs in a mug and bean.
0: Mm.
1: Ran down, it's shouting there, Haji, Haji, and showing you must wait.
0: Mm.
1: Coming down the escalator and running down and just to come and greet you. There was a shop there. There was people shopping there. This one guy just dropped his bag, his basket, and ran out to come and greet you.
0: Mm.
1: You know, and then they grab you and they rub on you and all that. What's a lovely feeling.
0: Yeah, the intention of getting some of the barakah.
1: Yeah, no, it's
0: when you reach home, all that you want to do is be with your family.
1: True.
0: And you want to have a home-cooked meal. And getting home, the whole road is there. All your family, your friends, everybody's there. And I think that is so beautiful,
1: amazing.
0: Subhanallah. Just to have your family around you and to know that you have experienced the Hajj. Subhanallah.
1: Beautiful. And then, of course, when you come now to, you come home and then they, the hooters go off, the cars.
0: Yes.
1: They hoot.
0: Is
1: and
0: it?
1: They came, yeah, to, they're by us. They didn't drop us in front of the house.
0: Okay, you must walk a stretch.
1: Yeah, not like a stretch, but about like 30, 40 meters. Mm. They dropped us there and said, "Now, Miela, eight kilom."
0: That's a stretch, Uncle Shafiq, 30, 40 meters.
1: Yeah, and then we walked in.
0: Mm.
1: And the road was lined. Yes. And people greeting you. And the families waiting there. What a wonderful feeling. And then coming home, taking off your mudiring, jumping into a shower. When I got into the shower, my shower, I didn't know which one the mixer was, which one was hot and which one was cold, because I haven't been at home for a while. But that was beautiful. And of course, the food that you requested from the family was there.
0: They would ask, you know, what kind of meals would you like when you come? Please, no chicken. Can we have soup? Fish or meat,
1: yeah.
0: Please.
1: And
0: it is nice that you have people waiting because they want to know what the recollection of the Hajj was like.
1: Yeah.
0: What did you experience? And then we have family and friends over for the next week that will come and visit you and hug you and want of the barakah. When you come to Joburg's airport, there are lots of people that are there to assist you and to be there for you, whatever it is that you need. The hospitality there, it was just beautiful, alhamdulillah. And we make dua that we can go again.
1: Inshallah,
0: and the way I feel, even if it's just an umrah with my family, inshallah, only Allah subhanahu wa ta'ala can, of course, make that possible. This is Radio 786 100.4 FM. Do stay tuned. We'll be right back.

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1: When you look at the rooted upbringing of men and women and part of the different culture understanding in terms of gender, we are programmed differently.
0: And wrapping your Sunday afternoon with food for thought.
2: 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And that is the first point that we need to take into consideration instead of men being abusers of women.
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1: Assalamu alaikum and good morning. I am Nurinisa Isaacs. The Department of Correctional Services has rubbish claims by an investigative journalism report claiming that parolees are disappearing under their supervision. According to an Ambamugani report, thousands of parolees have absconded from correctional services supervision shortly after their release back into society. The report further alleged that almost 28,000 parolees, including violent offenders, cannot be located. In response, spokesperson for the Department of Correctional Services, Singabako Nkumalo, defended officials, noting that they are equipped to handle parolees who attempt to disappear. Nkumalo noted that nearly 53,000 parolee and probationers are under community corrections supervision and are subject to various forms of supervision. This includes office reporting, home visits, employment verification, and rehabilitation intervention. He added that in cases where the parolees cannot be traced, it is often in the absence of guardians or certain information not properly being communicated to the communities to report the parolees should they need help. Three suspects, including a 27-year-old man and two women, have been arrested in Athlone following a joint intelligence-driven operation by the police and the anti-gang unit. Police initially interviewed the two women, aged 35 and 42, at the Athlone police station on Wednesday after they reported being hijacked at gunpoint by a known gang member who took their white Volkswagen Amarok. Authorities recovered the damaged vehicle in Violet Road and later discovered that it had previously been reported stolen in Hermanus, leading to the immediate arrest of the two women for motor vehicle theft. The 27-year-old hijacker, who is already in custody for the attempted murder of a police officer, then directed investigators to an address in Q-Town where an abandoned 16-bore shotgun and ammunition were recovered. All three suspects are linked to local gangs and are expected to appear in the Athlone and Hermanus Magistrates Court once formally charged. Foreign-owned shops in Estcourt in KwaZulu-Natal in Midlands remain closed following the looting of approximately 10 businesses on Friday. The unrest is believed to be linked to escalating tensions after 38 foreign spaza shop owners obtained an interim High Court interdict against the local municipality, allowing them to trade lawfully after Mayor Umduduzi Mieza previously gave foreign shop owners 21 days to leave the town. Affected business owners report ongoing break-in attempts into the early hours of the morning, expressing deep concern over their safety and their families. Despite the mayor's earlier claims that foreign nationals have overrun the town without contributing to the community, local Pakistani community leader Shahid Muhammad has made an impassioned plea for unity, asking the municipality to work with them to build a stronger Estcourt. Now in occupied Palestine, Israeli ground forces have expanded their invasion operations deep into southern Lebanon as a drone strike seriously wounded two Lebanese army soldiers in Nabateh. This as Lebanese media has reported that an Israeli airstrike on the municipality of Al-Lubiyah in the Sidon district has killed one person and injured another. This adds to the countless Israeli violations of the Lebanese ceasefire. Occupation forces are also reportedly pushing past the Litani River, triggering a third wave of forced evacuation orders that have overwhelmed Lebanon's 600 government shelters and left over 1 million citizens displaced. Lebanon's national news agency reports that recent airstrikes martyred three people in Ansar, while the culture ministry warns that ongoing shelling is putting ancient UNESCO ruins in Tyre at serious risk of destruction. Amid the escalating attacks, local authorities in southern towns have ordered residents to shelter in places and strictly banned public gatherings. The Lebanese resistance movement Hezbollah ambushed invading Israeli troops and fired missiles at the Meron air control base, while the Israeli military confirmed the activation of air raid sirens after 10 rockets crossed into western Al-Jalil. And finally, the city of Cape Town has withdrawn its additional firefighting resources deployed to assist during the warmer months. The cohort included 78 seasonal wildland firefighters who were temporarily employed to support fire and rescue services as part of the city's summer readiness plan. Between September 2025 and the 27th of May 2026, firefighters responded to more than 12,000 vegetation fires. Middle Committee Member for Safety and Security, JP Smith, say More than 25,000 incidents were attended to in total, including vehicle crashes, residential fires in formal and informal areas, and pedestrian vehicle accidents. Smith added that wildland firefighters are strategically deployed to cover areas prone to runaway vegetation fires, freeing up permanent on-duty staff to attend to other types of emergencies. Recapping the top story on Radio 786, Athasawa, the Department of Correctional Services has rubbished an investigative journalism report claiming that parolees are disappearing under their supervision. According to an Amabungane report, thousands of parolees have absconded from correctional services supervision shortly after they released back into society. That's the news for now. The next bulletin follows at 12.
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1: On the weather front for Cape Town today, a sunny day is expected and will be accompanied by a southeasterly breeze reaching speeds of 9 kilometers per hour. Temperatures should range from 12 to a high of 23 degrees.
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0: 0786101112. We're talking about the Hajj and when the Hajj returns and so forth. We'll get to those messages in just a bit. Some of the messages that we have received. Assalamu alaikum, by Islamat Atib Julia's 17th birthday, Siraj Solomon's, Auntie Latifa Abrams retreat, Faisal Basir, Yusuf Williams Burkup. Happy birthday all. They must have a wonderful day, inshallah. All the six Shafa'a from Nabawi and Faiz in Mandalay. Shukran for reading my message. Abaya Islamat Buddha Muhammad Tofa, 90th birthday. May Allah grant Buddha Muhammad health, strength to be with our dhikr jama'a for a long time. From Nabawi and Faiz, Ibadur Rahman Qadri Jama'a. Hanif Johnson has sent in a message there saying that, oh Allah, we have awakened by your grace, so complete your blessings upon us and send down upon us your tranquility. Oh Allah, make this morning one that brings relief to our hearts, that ease all our affairs and a gateway to all goodness. Oh Allah, bless our time, guide our judgments, and set right all our affairs. Oh Allah, grant us lofty determination and a contented soul. Ameen ya Rabbal Alameen. Moving on to all of the messages that we have received. Salam, what beautiful memories, escalating back, reminiscing by listening to the beautiful memories, brought back so much tears as my husband is no more. May Allah subhanahu wa ta'ala grant all our loved ones Jannah to Firdaus. Ameen. Mashara, just to think that you can have a beautiful memory and think of him and the experiences and still make dua, that is beautiful. May Allah grant that you too return, even if it is just for Umrah, inshallah. Then, assalamu alaikum, Shafiq and Aisha, Hajj Maqbool and Hajj Mabroor to all Hujjaj. Alhamdulillah, I had an opportunity to perform Hajj in 1996, though lots of changes took place currently compared to that time, whether Mina or Makkah, new buildings, but all good. I need to share this. Two or three prior to my departure, my hot water cylinder gave in, but sorted. So much to talk about, especially Hajj. May Allah accept all our amals. Ameen. 1996. They didn't leave with a steamer for the youngsters that might be thinking about that. Of course, in 1996, there were certain areas such as the Zamzam pit where they have the panels in the corner. Alhamdulillah, when I was there, I was able to see that as to where and how where is the Zamzam pit, and the vibration that I could hear within the Haram was, of course, like the fans and everything that was on. But going down to the Zamzam pit, in the area, like when you look onto the picture that you have at home, one of the old pictures of the Haram inside, there's an area where there's women that wear black, and that is like the women's section. I always used to refer to that as the women's section, not having been there. And then when we got there, I realized, but everybody's saying the Zamzam is near here. And then we took the stairs down, and we went down, and it is marble steps that just goes down, down, down. And coming into the area where the Zamzam is, in the corner, these glass panels that were in front, and the water, the pressure of the water is really shooting upwards, the stream that is shooting upwards. And for me, that was a breathtaking moment, subhanAllah, to be able to experience that and to be able to see that. And drinking the Zamzam, once you come to the Haram, if there's anybody that has extra Zamzam left for me and the breakfast team, baya baya shukran, asta as.
1: A few liters.
0: A bichu Zamzam. And that is just the best feeling, being able to sit in the Haram, to look at the Kaaba, to look at the new Hujjaj that come in, and you look now at the expression when they see the Kaaba for the very first time. I was so in awe when making my first tawaf with my grandparents. For every time I looked up at the Kaaba, I would cry, because I still, even though I was making dawa, I still couldn't believe that I am here. Every time, you know, just looking at the Kaaba in awe.
1: How was your first experience when you saw the Kaaba, Sister Aisha?
0: Uncle Shafiq, we drove from Medina. We're now in the Haram. I was 17 at the time. My granny would speak to me and say, this is what you need to do now, and all of those things. Anyway, I was on a drive to Makkah. I was thinking, I'm going to see the Kaaba. That is my impression.
1: Okay.
0: Yes. Even though we've seen pictures and we've been explained, I'm going to see the Kaaba. I couldn't wait. It took forever. It felt like we drove 24 hours. That is how much in my mind I was, are we there yet?
1: You anticipated.
0: Yes. And then we first stopped off at one of the masajid there on our way through to make Fajr. And boy, oh boy, I thought the water would be warm because we're in the desert. But no, it was ice cold. It was a hell of an experience. It was lovely. When we reached Makkah, my granny said, you know what? We're first going to take the luggage. So that is sorted. And then we took a walk down to the Haram. And we were in the Shabaika area, Khalid bin Walid Street. So it wasn't far from the Haram. And as we were walking, I was so excited, you know, laughing and going on. And anyway, we went into the Haram. And as we walked into the Haram, I thought that I would immediately see the Kaaba. And as we walked down, there would be 3 to 4 steps taking us down. And then we would come onto a landing and we would go down. So the Kaaba is in a sort of a pit, for lack of a better word. And we walked in and my granny said, don't look up yet. And as I opened my eyes to see the Kaaba, I don't know what it is. It's an unexplainable feeling that you just cry. Ya Rob, I am here. You know? And you make that dua at that time and you go in for the tawaf. There were just tears that came. You're amongst thousands and millions of people and here Allah subhanahu wa ta'ala has chosen you to stand in front of the Kaaba. It was also to somewhat, not even difficult, even though I missed my mother and my father. Allah grant my mother the Jannah and my grandparents, but it was a beautiful experience to make dua. And for the time that I was in Makkah, there wasn't, I lost count of how many times I was in the Hijr. It is just a beautiful experience to sit in the Haram, to watch the, to see the Kaaba, all of those things is just so beautiful. But anyway, we can go on and on. But do stay tuned to Radio 786 100.4 FM.

0: And for every time I looked at the Kaaba, I cried. It is an overwhelming yet beautiful feeling to be able to be close to the Kaaba, to wait for your chance that you can touch the Kaaba, because there is certain etiquette that you too need to follow. And here you are where the angels are. Here you are where the history of Islam had started. Here you are where Nabi Ibrahim, Nabi Ismail, the Nabi Muhammad sallallahu alaihi wasallam, the companions of the Prophet sallallahu alaihi wasallam, and here you are walking within that footsteps, and that Allah subhanahu wa ta'ala has granted you the opportunity to stand there. All of those thoughts in one, standing at the Kaaba, saying, Labbaik, Allahumma Labbaik, Labbaik, La Sharika, Laka Labbaik. Each one coming from different lands and distant highways, speaking one tongue. Uncle Shafiq, your experience of your very first time, seeing the Kaaba for the first time.
1: Yeah, when we came into Mecca, it was about quite late, 11 o'clock, 12 o'clock, mm-hmm. the evening.
0: Oh.
1: Yeah, 11 o'clock, and then our spiritual leader said that ons gaat 1 o'clock mekaar kry so op die mataf.
0: Die mataf.
1: Ja, die mataf. Then we're going to go and do our tawaf and sigh and all that. So now everybody's there. We were probably about 12 people, 12 to 15 people. And as we come towards the haram now, I said to myself, I looked at it and at the outside of the haram. The first thing that came to my mind, I don't know, it's my different, sometimes like a baie iblis mindset, I have to put it that way. When I saw the outside of the haram, I said, wow, the Chronicles of Narnia came to my mind, because it did, this looked like a fairy tale. This is a fairy tale. It says the Kaaba's in here. I said, like, you kind of pinch yourself, am I really here?
0: Yes.
1: But the architecture, the work of the Kaaba from the outside, to me it was mind-blowing. It looked like the Chronicles of Narnia.
0: Chandeliers.
1: We're not even in it. We're outside on the mataf. Anyway, so we went through the door, and the mataf says, now lower your gaze. Don't look at the Kaaba yet. We will let you know when you must lift your head. Walking, walking, walking. Lower our gaze. We walked, walked, walked. And the next moment he says, now lift your heads. And here the Kaaba is in front of us. And what went through my mind is, it's not only so groot, it's a bit klein. That went through my mind.
0: Yes.
1: And like everybody was crying. We made two rak'ah sunnahs. People were crying. I don't know what it is. To me, this is, you know, it's normal. I don't know what it was. But it didn't affect me. It didn't punch me or anything like that. We went to do out our waf. We went to do the sai. We made our two rak'ahs. We went out and all that. Back to the hotel. And the next day, we went for another tawaf and blah, blah, blah. Every waqt we there, just nothing. I'm a layo. I don't know. Maybe I'm not spiritually wired,
0: no,
1: I say to myself.
0: Each person experiences things then, differently.
1: My second day, one of the two, I speak under correction. Asr, we went down again, early. And then into the haram, on the mataf in front of the Kaaba. And my two rak'ah sunnah. And then I picked up my salih. And then something just happened. ek kan nie vir jou sê wat dit is nie. But my body became warm. And I looked at this Kaaba, this black cloth stone with a black cloth over it. And that thing became alive. I cannot explain it. And it's like this thing is now talking to me, saying, oh, so you think you're like tough, you don't cry. You're hardcore. And it's like the Kaaba moving towards me and then back again. I don't know. And then it's like my whole life, a video of my whole life has been played in front of me. And this is gak. It's not opgemaakte story. See. This was my experience. It took me 20 minutes to make it, close to 20 minutes to make that Turaka Sunna. Maar ek heil my sê. Where the tears came from, I don't know. I was just crying and crying. And it to me, at that moment, it felt like the spirituality has entered my body. Or maybe it was there, but it's now making me feel alive again. That spiritual life of me is enveloping out of my body. And this black stone that I said, this Kaaba with a black cloth, is so clean. From after that two rakas that I made before Asr, because we were there about an hour and a half before the time. From that moment up, that Kaaba just became bigger and bigger and bigger for me. Every time I put my eyes on that Kaaba, it was ginormous. It was like looking at Table Mountain. And that was a surreal experience. After that, it was a different me walking around. I couldn't get enough of the haram after that. Ek wil net daar wees. I want to be there all the time. And every time you shukr Allah and say, you've brought me here. I've seen this, the picture of this Kaaba a million times. It was hanging in our lounge all the time. And wherever you walk into people's homes, this Kaaba is there. And here, I feast my eyes. Well, Allah, you've given me this eyes. I feasted on this Kaaba. And it's not the stone. It's not that black cloth. It is we realize that amongst all these people, I've been invited as well. And then you also realize I'm an absolute nothing here. I'm just Allah's slave. And those were that was my experience for the first time that the Kaaba

0: guys, saying salams to all. I went in 1998 and spent 3 months. It's still until today. It feels like last week I was there, Shiraz in Durban. Uncle Shafiq, back then we could stay for 3 months. We left yes. in January and we came back in March, the end wow. of March we came. So we could spend time in Medina, we could spend time in Mecca. And in Azizia, and then take the shuttle, of course. When you are in the haram, there are different things that you experience to, especially certain nationalities. I'm sure you've heard this before. As time ends at Tawaf, Mark, Alakhini Pati.
1: And I've heard that, and I've experienced it.
0: And then there were the kursis as well. I was fascinated by that. Where they would take the people on the kursi around for those who are unable. And then you see people without limbs making tawaf on a piece of wooden kind of, which looks like a knuckle duster. And then they would be making tawaf. For those people who are blind, they cannot see. They walk around the Kaaba and it is so amazing. Around the Kaaba, there is a space in front of them and a little bit behind them as well. As they walk around and they move. Okay, Shiraz is saying, sorry, Shiraz, I read 1988. 1988, Uncle
1: Shafiq. Shoot, hij is lang terug.
0: 88, subhanallah.
1: Wow.
0: That, maaf. Yeah, 1988.
1: Tariq, hoeveel jaar is hij terug? Zij is misschien niet hier zo voor je good looks.
0: En... Uncle Shafiq, the different nationalities and people, how we communicate with each other.
1: Amazing.
0: I don't understand your language, but we're communicating.
1: What I loved was the outfits of the Indonesians.
0: Yes.
1: When they come in.
0: They have those, a little...
1: Yeah, and that colorful outfits.
0: Yes.
1: Oh, was amazing.
0: Because then there are different groups that comes
1: absolutely.
0: In. And you know, right, those are Indonesians, those are the Malaysians. We were on the bus when we, after we completed the Tawaful Ifada, and then, not Tawaful Wida, and then there was a lady on the bus, and she offered everybody snacks. And I think that was a good idea because nobody was thinking of it at that time because you all packed up, nobody's had supper, nothing. And then she came around to all of us and it was just, you know, that beauty of how we make friends and how we meet True. Different people. I met girls in Medina's Haram as we would go to the Masjid. They were from France. And it was just beautiful how... We connect how we look at the skies, at the beautiful sunrise in Medina. Medina has the beautiful sunrise ever. It is like a kaleidoscope of colors. You see the blue, the yellow, the soft yellow, the purple, you know, in the sky. And the feeling in Medina is peace. Wallahi, it is so much peace. It's... Definitely some place where your heart is really left there. Let us know your Hajj experiences, 0786 10 11 12. And we know Hajjul Bayt, man istata'a ilayhi sabila. And we wish all the Hujjaj a Hajj Maqbool and a Hajj Mabrur. Do stay tuned. We'll be right back.

0: When we look at when I hear this track, it really takes me back so many years. Well, we're speaking about the Hajj experiences. There we had one Haji that messaged in to say, I went for Hajj in 1988. And there's another one that said, I went for Hajj in 1996. And bringing back so many memories of the Hajj, the travel, the journey of a lifetime. When you come to Arafah and you stand on Arafah, Ya Rab, what more can I ask for? Because Ya Rab, here I am. And you definitely feel the breeze on Arafah that everybody speaks about. And last week, Sheikh Bashir was also talking about her first experience because she and her husband went last year. She also mentioned it. And we want to hear of the Hujjaj this year. It's an every year thing.
1: And then I met her in person.
0: Yes, at Saratoga.
1: Yeah, and I asked her, are you Sheikh Bashira that was on the Breakfast Club? Mm. She says, yes, I was. Are you the Shafiq that interviewed me with Sister Aisha? I said, yeah. What a coincidence.
0: Yeah,
1: such
0: definitely.
1: A beautiful lady. We got a message here from Mumtaz Mauser. Beloved Mumtaz, Assalamu alaikum. As you awake this morning, may the Almighty fill you with the gift of gratitude and the solid faith that you would always be the wind beneath your wings, inshallah. Shukran for that message, Sister Mumtaz Mauser. And of course, we have to say to Auntie Kori, hope your son is doing better,
0: yes,
1: inshallah. You and your son Ayub and everybody that's not too feeling too well, may Allah Ta'ala grant you complete shifa, inshallah. There's a nice message that came in there from Zima, Sister Aisha.
0: A happy Zima. Birthday goes out to Khadija Takai for yesterday. Hope your special day was blessed with joy and peace. May goodness follow you wherever you may be. May Allah Subhanahu Wa Ta'ala ease your path and guide your steps. And bless you with a life with mercy and endless rewards in both worlds. May you be granted good health with afia in both worlds. May all humble du'as by you and for you always be accepted. Hope you had a spiritually uplifting day in the company of family and friends. Lots of love and du'as from your loving mom, Maimuna Takei, Zaima, Wahida and Hamida.
1: I shared a very nice, not a story, a reality, yes, with Sister Aisha about the journey of Hajj. We were at Jeddah Airport, and the Asr was, the waqt was going out, but then we were allowed from Tent City into the terminal. So I took wudu by the bathroom. Now for that. And I took out my musalla. And I said to my spouse, you sadiq, keep our stuff. When I'm done, you can salah. Mm. You know, just on the tiles, whatever. Grab a musalla. And this gentleman is either Korean, Chinese or Japanese. I do not know. But he's from that part of the world. Came to me. And he walked towards me, also with the musalla, and he said to me, Asr. And I said, Asr. And I said to him, Tafaddal. So he said to me, Tafaddal, I must lead the prayer. And I said to him, Ikama, and he made the Ikama. And I led us into Asr, the two of us. I don't know if there's other people that joined. I think one or two people joined as well. But when we were finished with the farald, I pointed to this brother and I said to him, dua. And he made the dua. Alhamdulillah, finished the dua, we got up and we embraced each other. Like a real tight love embrace. And he walked away. And I said to myself, this man and I cannot converse in our own mother tongues to understand each other. But the power of Allah subhanahu wa ta'ala allowed us to converse with single words to be able to make the Asr Salah. That really brought tears to my eyes. And, and, It's something that will live with me forever. Some people will say, these are klomp spook stories and fairy tales and whatever. Trust me, there's a million other people that's been for Hajj. They will tell you different stories, and it's not fairy tales. It's a reality, Sister Aisha.
0: That is nice for me when I look back at Medina. I loved Medina so, so much. Walking into the Haram one evening, it was Maghrib, and then we were waiting for the Fard Salah, for the Iqama. And my grandmother told me I must look up. What am I looking up? You know, Uncle Shafiq, you spoke about the architecture, and it's beautiful as to all the carvings and the textures, the paint, the artwork, and so forth.
1: Both the Haramains,
0: yes, both of them. It is very unique. And as I was looking up, the dome is opening. And I'm like, wow. And as that dome opens, it shifts into the ceiling, and it fits in there. And when you look through there, it seems as if the stars are right on you.
1: And you can hardly hear that roof.
0: Yes. Very amazing. Silent. And it is just such a beautiful sight to be able to see that. It is a dark sky with the stars that looks like diamonds in the sky. Really, it is really, really beautiful. And just sitting in the Haram and watching the children playing. And what was always interesting for me, when we start with the Fard Salah, all the babies are crying. As if they as if they time it. Going out of the Haram, we wouldn't all go out at once. Or rather wait for the rush to go out, and then you go out, and everybody knows where they need to be. You don't need to worry about you going to get lost, or you don't know which street where you are, because you find your way. And then there was a little shop where we used to go to, and I love roasted cashew nuts, plain roasted cashew nuts, very nice. And there was this little shop that sold dried fruit and nuts, and oh, it's macadamia nuts. And then we went into the shop, and this Sudanese man, looking at his attire, would say, no, into the shop. And those cashew nuts were roasted, and it was A-grade, and it was so nice. Anything there, I feel, it was just A-grade. Even the cheese that they had, the goat's cheese, the olives, the fresh breads, the fruits, and going to Bin Dawood. The supermarket.
1: The supermarket,
0: yes.
1: Yeah.
0: But yeah, those are some of our experiences of, yeah, of the Hajj. And also when you are just doing a little bit of shopping or going to Salman, it feels like you're in Buka when you go to Salman. Everybody's at Salman's place.
1: The one thing that I also came to experience, which is the truth part, is We came in for Tawaful Ifada, and you walk onto the Mataf, and now it's a day before Eid. Eid is tomorrow, Mos. Mm. And the kids outside.
0: Yes.
1: Aangetrekke to strooi meisies.
0: Yes.
1: I said, I've heard this a million times, and yeah, I see it in front of me. And the same happened as we came out of the Haram now, the morning.
0: Yes.
1: Because we got Eid al-Adha, the Eid Salah, after Tawaf and everything, after Fajr, we got to eat. I was tired, and I said, ik ga Salah for
0: when
1: the Eid.
0: When we finished the Tawaf al-Ifada, the Verlossing, it was Fajr. Because we finished the Tawaf, the Sa'i, this was uitgeput.
1: Yeah. Yeah, I was out on my feet after Fajr.
0: Yeah.
1: Then I said, no man, I had to eat Salah. Then we did the Eid Salah. And then we came out on the Mataf, broad daylight, and the kiddies playing around there.
0: Just you can feel that the Eid feeling.
1: The beautiful, that
0: everybody's
1: was amazing.
0: Dressed. But yeah, Uncle Shafiq, we've spoken now about the Hajj, and we can continue speaking about the Hajj, alhamdulillah. May Allah subhanahu wa ta'ala grant us another opportunity to stand in front of the Baytullah and of course visit the Nabi Muhammad sallallahu alayhi wa sallam. Again, we say to each and everyone, كل عام وأنتم بخير. I make dua that Allah subhanahu wa ta'ala accepts all our good deeds this morning and for everything that we've done. And may Allah grant all our family and friends Jannah to Firdaus, for those who are not with us, and for those whose hearts are not at ease, for those who are heartbroken, for those who are ill, may Allah grant you complete shafa'a kamila. And verily Allah subhanahu wa ta'ala is the nourisher and the sustainer. Until we chat again, inshallah, next week, same time, same place, as Allah fakhad naks falfuani. Assalamu alaikum wa rahmatullahi wa barakatuh.
1: Wa alaikum salam wa rahmatullahi ta'ala wa barakatuh. That, of course, is the voice of my amazing sister and colleague and host, sister Aisha Abdullah Nagia. Time just flies, and then no time is that we also take us on. Immediately after the Breakfast Club, the very best of the Indian genre with Firdaus Barker and Ayub Ali. They will be bringing you that beautiful sounds that's so melodious to the ear. Yeah, Sister Aisha, we've been reminiscing about the Hajj and the all our Hujjahs, those that are at home and those that still coming home. May Allah Ta'ala grant them a safe passage home, those that's at home, Hajj Maqbool and Hajj Mabrur to all of you. And may Allah Subhanahu Wa Ta'ala keep us steadfast on the Ihdina Sirat al-Mustaqim, the path of whom Allah has favored. From our amazing technician, Tariq Sali, the legend himself. Ja, oulik, we are uitgevat vir oggend, jong. Mustard and black. A future bright, breiregom. But we're not going to go there. We'll chat about that some other time. And my colleague, sister Aisha Abdullah Nagia, and myself, our reminder is that our prime purpose in life is to help others. And if we cannot help them, least, let's not hurt him. We greet you with love and compassion and have an absolutely beautiful Sunday here in Cape Town. Very misty, but may Allah Ta'ala always protect us. We greet you with love and compassion from the Breakfast Club. Assalamu alaikum wa rahmatullahi ta'ala wa barakatuh.
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0: أعوذ بالله من الشيطان الرجيم. بسم الله الرحمن الرحيم. السلام عليكم ورحمة الله وبركاته. And good morning on another beautiful Sunday morning in Cape Town. It is the 31st of May 2026 and you're tuning to Radio 786 on 100.4 FM. And as you all know, when it reaches 9 o'clock, it's time for one thing and one thing only here in Cape Town. And that is Kuchlamhe, brought to you by Giant Hyper. I hope all of our listeners are in good spirits this morning, that we had a wonderful Eid, Eid Mubarak to one and all. And I'm sure now all of our family and friends that have gone for Hajj, we are eagerly awaiting to greet them, to bring them back home and to wish them a Hajj Maqbool, Hajj Mabroor, inshallah. But I hope that you are in good spirits and that you are ready for the Sunday ahead, that you are tuned into 100.4 FM and ready for the best of the Indian genre on the African continent, as Uncle Shafiq always says. To my right, my co-host Firdaus. Assalamu alaikum.
1: Wa alaikum salam, Ayub. How are you?
0: I'm doing absolutely fantastic. And how about yourself?
1: I'm good, alhamdulillah.
0: Eid Mubarak to you and your family.
1: You as well. And your family.
0: Did you have a lovely day?
1: I did. I know that you had to work though.
0: Yeah.
1: I hope you also had a good day.
0: It's always good, you know,
1: but spending time Adam?
0: With him. Of course, of course. And he was just too cute all over the place. But you know, when you're spending time with friends and family, it's always a good day. Alhamdulillah.
1: Alhamdulillah.
0: Working is just a part of life, but you know, we carry on. Tariq, assalamu alaikum, my brother. Eid Mubarak to you as well.
2: Hey, Ayub. How are you guys? Eid Mubarak to you guys also. And Firdaus.
1: Shukran.
0: Do you have a lekker Eid?
2: Yeah, I did, but like you, I also had to work. I worked the afternoon here.
1: Yeah.
2: But like
0: radio
2: said,
0: life. Radio
2: yeah,
0: life.
2: Yeah, it's a radio life.
0: That's right, that's right.
2: What did you guys have though?
0: Eh?
2: What do you guys have for breakfast?
0: Hoenders op binnengoed. Come on, man. You know this already. You know the answer to this question.
2: I'll tell you guys. I had mince. Like I said, I had like a mince pie with egg in the middle. I don't know. Oh, I know you said you don't do that.
0: No, egg I like. Egg I like in the pie. We don't really do mince pie. More steak.
2: Ah, and I had like a mini cocktail Vienna. Like mini hot dog Vienna.
0: Right. In the pasty.
2: And that was it, really. And you, Firdaus?
1: We do like normal steak pie, chicken pie, corned beef, fresh bread.
2: I want to go to Firdaus's house and eat there for the experience what they eat breakfast is like.
0: Tell it to invite you. But nonetheless, of course, we hope that you all had a wonderful Eid and that the food was good and the time with friends and family was so much better than that, inshallah. But Eid Mubarak yet once again to each and every one of our listeners, inshallah. But let's get the show started. As always, we start the show off with a hymn. Firdaus, what are we listening to this morning?
1: We'll be listening to a hamd and an Naat Sharif that was requested. The hamd is by Abu Bakr Safdar, Wo Mera Khuda Hai. And the next one is by Muhammad Rafi, Ya Khuda So Ye Kismat Jaga De.

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0: Kuchla Moon Radio 786 100.4 FM, brought to you by Giant Hyper. We hope that you enjoyed the opening tracks, our Hamd and our Naad Sharif. You said there were both requests for this?
1: No, the second one was a request.
0: Okay, oh, okay. That was probably from Brother
1: Ahmed Khod.
0: Okay, yes, I remember that request from last week. So we hope that you all had a wonderful, wonderful Eid. Hit again, if you have just joined us, it is 18 minutes past 9 on the 31st of May 2026. And you, of course, joined... we are joining you in your homes, Radio 786 and Kuchlame, the Kuchlame team, ready to bring you some great music and some happy times as well. We'll be having an interview a bit later, so please do get those messages in as soon as you can, 0786 10 11 12. So get those messages in by 10 a.m. so we can read them on the air. And always, a reminder firstly to myself and to all of our listeners, we see what is happening around the world. We see the atrocities that are being faced by our brothers and sisters in Palestine, in Lebanon, and the aggression that is increasing on the Lebanese front. It's important for us to continue having these conversations, to continue creating awareness, to continue boycotting, making sure that we make good decisions with our money, and that we are able to say that we are playing our part, even if it is in the smallest way possible. So inshallah, let us all take up that cause and play our part, so that when we are asked one day, what did you do when it came to the struggling people around the world, then at least if it's as simple as making a choice between buying one item or one brand over another, then at least we have been doing something, inshallah. So we are, the WhatsApp line is open, and our messages have been coming through nice and thick this morning for those. I think everyone is still healing and, celebrating the Eid. Yeah. So up and about early, alhamdulillah. So to the WhatsApp line we go. Our first message reads, Assalamu alaikum. Birthday wishes goes out to Hadija Takay for yesterday. Hope your special day was blessed with joy and peace. May goodness follow you everywhere you may be. May Allah subhanahu wa ta'ala ease your path and guide your steps and bless you with a life with mercy and endless rewards in both worlds. May you be granted good health with afia in both worlds. May all humble du'as made by you and for you always be accepted. Ameen to that. I hope you had a spiritual uplifting day in the company of family and friends. Lots of love and du'as from your loving mom, Maimuna Takay, Zaima, Waida, and Hamida. So a very, very happy birthday to Hadija Takay, and I hope that you had a wonderful, wonderful day, inshallah. Then our next message reads, Assalamu alaikum, Ayub Fidus and Tariq, the vibrant and dynamic Kuchlame team. 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Hope you all had a fabulous Eid at Eid Hajj Maqbool and Mabroor to all the Hujjaj. May Allah bring them back safely to the destination, inshallah. Fabulous Kuchlam Hair Program. Excellent choice of music, songs, and lyrics. Love you guys with all my heart. Mumtaz Mauser. Eid Mubarak to you as well, Auntie Mumtaz. And we hope that you had a wonderful day on Eid, inshallah. And yes, indeed, a Hajj Maqbool and Hajj Mabroor to all of our Hujjaj, inshallah. Then our next message reads, Assalamu alaikum KL team, trust you all well, inshallah. Wishing you Radio 786 listeners a fabulous blessed day and a week ahead in the protection of Allah. Hope you had a beautiful Eid with family and friends. And for those, keep up the great work with all of the melodies keeping us entertained, alhamdulillah. Lots of love from Adam, Shanawaz, Ayub, Yasin, and Aisha. That message from my mom. Just a Eid Mubarak and
1: she's so cute, man.
0: And giving a job well done.
1: She's very cute.
0: At least you're being appreciated, alhamdulillah.
1: At least.
0: At least, yeah.
1: Hundred.
0: Alhamdulillah, yes, indeed. For those, that's a very good job when it comes to choosing the music. And don't forget that your requests also help with the song list that we do play on a Sunday morning. So please do send them through. If there are any songs that you would like to hear on the show, then please do send them through on the WhatsApp line, 0786 10 11 12. 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And if you want to get in on behind some of the behind the scenes here in studio as we get through the Kuchlame program, you can follow my live on TikTok. Mr. Ayobanus. It's Mr. _ Ayobanus on TikTok. And say hello to us on the live. Love to interact with you. I love that platform because you can actually engage with the person. They can ask questions. You know, I absolutely love it. So we normally do that during the breaks when the songs are playing. So check us out on TikTok Live as well. Our next message on the WhatsApp line reads, Assalamu alaikum, Kuchulami team. Hope you're all doing great, inshallah. I have a request for a song next week. Apni hi zindagi me from Sajan Kagar. Shukran. And that message from Uncle Abdullah. As always, those requests coming through. So shukran very much to him. You know, I wish I could just take a screen recording of the chat here with Uncle Abdullah.
1: Yeah, it's just like requests every week.
0: Every single week without fail. I absolutely love it. Keep them coming in, Uncle Abdullah. Keep them coming in. Okay, we got a little bit of an announcement here from Brother Abdul Salam. A Nasheed and Kawali program for Masjid fundraisers. This is happening on Saturday, the 11th of July at 8 p.m. at the Joseph Stone Auditorium. And they'll be featuring talented individuals, blessed individuals, such as Munshid Safdar Ali Ajmuddin, the first of its kind of Kawali infusion with Imdad Nizami Kawal. And then also featuring Kari Mudathir Fakir and Aswatul Madina. So to purchase your tickets, you can contact 072-109-1889. And that is an evening of praise in Nasheed and Kawal for Masjid fundraiser. That's for the Sunni Juma Masjid in Pelican Park. So please support generously, inshallah. Then our next message reads, Assalamu alaikum wa rahmatullahi wa barakatuh. For those and Ayub, also our very talented technician. Oh my, such a talented individual, Tariq. Khadija Vaina says, happy birthday to Abdurrahman Ali Gilgley, 81 years young. Wishing you everything of the best from now and always from his loving wife, Mariam, and all of the Huzuk family. So, very happy birthday to Brother Abdurrahman Ali. Uncle Nana Abdurrahman Ali. 81 years old. May Almighty grant him health and strength always, inshallah. Brother Ahmad Khut says, Assalamu alaikum, dearest Firdaus and Ayub. Keep it unusual and keep it exciting. Shukran for featuring my request, the Naat Sharif. Ya Huda Soye Kismet Jagade, Har Musalman Ko Haji Banade. Oh God, make my dream become true and make every Muslim a Haji. Inshallah, may you all be granted the opportunity. Those of us who have not been to the Baytullah, those of us who have been and yearn to be there again, may we go there, may we reach there in the best of conditions, inshallah. And Brad Ahmad continues and says, kindly play the Muhammad Rafi and Lataji duet for next week, Satya Nahijana. The song is from the 1969 movie Aya Sawan Jumke. It translates, my love, don't go, or companion, please don't leave. That is how the Hujaj feel leaving the Holy Lands during the emotional farewell to Tawaful Ifada, Tawaful Wida. And he says, welcome home to all the Hujaj, Hajj Mabrur and Hajj Mabrur, Shukriya, Ahmad Khut. He's always, there's always a message behind
1: always.
0: The songs, or a reason behind the songs that he chooses.
1: The way that he translates it, he encompasses it with what was happening.
0: Yes, exactly. It's very topical and very appropriate, and I absolutely love it. So, Brother Ahmad, please, please, please keep those requests coming in. I know our listeners are also thoroughly enjoying that. And speaking of songs, Firdaus, I think it's time for some music.
1: We'll be listening to our next two songs back to back. The first one is from the 1971 movie Dushman, sung by Kishore Kumar, Vada Tera Vada. And the next one is sung by Jagjit Singh from the 1982 movie Arth, Tum Itna Jo Muskura Rahe Ho.

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3: 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Hope that you're enjoying the music so far. So much more coming your way. So definitely stay tuned to 100.4 FM. And with us being in your company, the Kuchlami team, myself, Ayub, Firdaus, and Tariq. Bringing you some lovely tunes and a reminder that there will be an interview a bit later. We will be chatting to one of our local artists, speaking about a show that is upcoming. So definitely stay tuned for that. And then, of course, we have our WhatsApp line that is open, 0786-10-11-12. Please do get those messages in by 10 a.m. this morning so we can read them on the air, inshallah. So back to the WhatsApp line we go. Firstly, we got a message from Auntie Mumtaz Khan. She says that Mr. Dalla Khan is still in hospital. It's been about 3 weeks now. Inshallah, we request that all of our listeners keep Mr. Luz Cannon Dalla Khan in your du'as, inshallah. May the Almighty grant him a complete shifa and that may he return home very, very soon, inshallah. Then our next message reads, Assalamu alaikum to all. Hajj Mabu and Hajj Mabroor to all the Hujjaj. Eid Mubarak to everyone. Your birthday dinner was lovely. I couldn't make it. Dinner was lovely, but I couldn't make it. Oh, I hope the photos were doing justice. All the best to my daughter Nabiha. 5 more weeks for your bundle of joy and my second grandson to come into this world, mashallah. Allah grant you and baby safe and easy birth. Shukran to all who made Nabiya's baby shower so beautiful yesterday. And that is from ZK Zarina. Play a happy birthday song for a nanny.
4: Oh man.
3: So the request usually, Auntie Zarina, is you send the message in or the request in the 1 week and then we play the song the next week. But maybe there's something on the song list with us that you can recommend as a birthday song. Well, congratulations song.
4: Maybe Shona. Hey Shona.
3: Hey, from Tararamba. Shona. Looking forward to that. I actually thoroughly enjoy that song, so I'll be singing along and hopefully you'll be joining in on it as well at home. Then our next message reads, Assalamu alaikum, Ayub and Firdaus. Trust you are both well, inshallah. I'd like to wish Safana Bangji a very happy 21st birthday for today. May Allah subhanahu wa ta'ala grant you many more with good health and happiness. Enjoy the day. And that message comes with lots of love from Shamshunisa Iqbal Chagle. So very happy birthday to Safana, inshallah, and hope that you have a wonderful day. Then our next message reads, Assalamu alaikum. Always love your show. A nephew of mine, his wife is not so well. She is waiting on a heart donor. Subhanallah. May Allah subhanahu wa ta'ala grant her donor soon. Ameen. And that's from Muzamil's family. Usman, Feroza, Muhammad Uqman, Haswari. Inshallah, may the Almighty, you know, grant that she receives that treatment and grant a full shifa very, very soon, inshallah. Then Brother Ali Ozzy continues and says, Assalamu alaikum, always love your show. This message is to my family members. And if you have a few, let me say it in Afrikaans. A paar verlore sandens, hou asseblief vir my. So Brother Ozzy is still fishing for his sanden.
4: Shame.
3: That's every Eid. As we know, he takes in those the applicants for, yes, best sanden in Cape Town.
4: Did we figure out who had the best one?
3: He says he can't choose, unfortunately, yes. Because it's always his own family that's in
0: here. Yes.
3: So he can't make for St. Place. So I think this competition is rigged in his favor.
0: Yeah.
3: Not in anyone else's favor. Every year the competition is rigged. And the only one that benefits is brother. Then our next message reads, Assalamu alaikum. Salgira Mubarak, jo kal hogi hamari pyari ammi nek Shamshu Begum Ali Pak Shamshu Begum Ali Pak Allah apne fazlu karam se aur nabi ke sadke mein aapko duniya ki har khushi ata farmaye aur aapki har dili khwahish puri kare amin. Ye aata hai Ridwana Wasim Ziyad Nuraha Puri Shankar family Pak family khas kar Panu aur Bobby bhai. I hope Nishash is doing well. I wonder what
0: what you missed the name
3: there.
0: Haskar, Banu, or Bobby Bhai, or Tanveer.
3: Or Tanveer, or unke bache. Thank you for that. My apologies. Bobby Bhai, let me know what you made liquor for Eid. What did you bake? What did you make? What did you create? Send us a nice pic and a video and some samples while you're at it. The samples aren't even going to come. But that's it, though.
0: I was going to say, no, you can't say
3: I've
0: anything.
3: I've gotten.
0: But... It does...
3: That relationship goes a long way back.
0: Yeah, but still, he makes the effort to come drop it.
3: No, he doesn't. Don't come with that now. It's only because I caught him here. I love you, Nisajja. You know this from very, very young. Nisajja used to take us to madrasa and make sure that we were in madrasa every single day. Alhamdulillah. Our next message is Assalamu alaikum to all in studio. Happy birthday to our beloved auntie, Mrs. Hadija, known as Jani Takei, and little Rehan Fovlonka, who both celebrated their birthdays yesterday. Well, subhanAllah grant them with many, many more, inshallah. And the message comes with lots of love from Ibrahim, Abdul Hamid, Shazia, and the Tayo Fovlonka family. So, very happy birthday to both of them celebrating, to Auntie Hadija and to Rehan. Then our next message is, Assalamu alaikum, Ayub and producer Fidus. How are you? Tashtia Awal, Alhamdulillah. Eid Mubarak and happy birthday to Shams Begum Parker for the 1st of June, Mariam Janjira for the 2nd of June, Hanifa Kaji for the 3rd of June, and Aisha Jaffa and the Jaffa. Wait, that is from Aisha Jaffa and the Jaffa family, and Halima Parker, Bawa, Jazakallah Khair. Love you guys. Safe home, take care, and may you be in the protection of Allah subhanahu wa ta'ala, inshallah. Jazakallah Khair, and salam to Tariq, who is on technical duties. Shukran very much, Auntie Khadija, Auntie Aisha, and hope that you had a wonderful Eid, inshallah, and that you have a beautiful Sunday ahead. But time for some more music for those. What are we listening to next?
0: We'll be listening to our next three songs back to back. The first one is sung by Mohammed Aziz, Vinod Rathur, and Alka Yagnik from the 1997 movie Mitri Tata, Kabhi Khushiyon Ki Sargam. The next one is sung by Shreya Ghoshal, Nishika, Rani, and Javed from the 2002 movie Devdas, Silsila Ye Chahat Ka, and the one that we can use as a birthday song for the nani is from the 2007 movie Tararampam, sung by Shan and Sunidhi Chauhan. Hey Shona.

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0: Kuchlamu on Radio 786 100.4 FM, brought to you by Giant Hyper. A note to our listeners that the WhatsApp line is closed at 10 a.m. this morning. We do have our guest in studio, and we'll be having a quick conversation about two, not just one, but two amazing shows that will be coming our way very, very soon. My first guest in studio is a voice that, well, both of them actually are voices that are so familiar with the audiences of Radio 786. Firstly, Atallah Sunday joins us here on Kuchlami. Uncle Atallah, assalamu alaikum.
1: Walaikum salam, Ayub and Firdaus. Always wonderful to be back in this warm audience, and of course supported by Tariq as well.
0: Of course, shukran so much for joining us this morning. Now, we've been making these announcements over the past few weeks. There are two shows that are coming our way, namely Mehfil Yara and Ruhaniyat. Uncle Atta, tell us a bit about the shows. What is the great appeal? There's been so much marketing around. I'm seeing it all over social media as well. Tell us about the show. What was essentially the idea to bring the show about? And what can our listeners expect from the show?
1: Okay, so often I get people saying, you know, when is the next show? When is the next show? Cape Town has a dearth of good shows, good music. And here it is, actually, coming right away, as you said, two shows. So it's a double whammy. On Saturday, the 13th of June, Anjumara presents Mehfile Yara at the Baxter Theatre in the Baxter Concert Hall on Saturday evening, the 13th of June at 7:30 p.m. This is going to be absolutely beautiful because there is an ensemble of wonderful musicians all the way from India. Guys who've played with international artists of the likes of Hari Haran, Shreya Ghoshal, Shan, etc., some of whom have also performed on the Indian Idols programs, wow. Saregama, etc. So these are musicians of the really, really top, out of the top draw. Mm. So it's going to be a fantastic evening. And then, of course, the vocalists are going to be from our own, the, you know, very, very capable and well-established artists locally. And it comprises Ghulam Chikte, Mahmoud Parker, Shamim Brown, Noor Lehman, Zuhair Dalwai, and Anjumara herself, of course, as well. So it's going to be a fantastic evening to start with.
0: Absolutely. Now, like you said, it's going to be a great ensemble of international musicians,
1: yep,
0: and then our local artists. What was the idea behind putting the show together? I mean, through the announcement we'll be making, it's an ensemble of friends coming together. Yep. What was Anjumara's idea when, you know, started to create the show, to put the show together?
1: Okay, yeah. Anjumara is a very seasoned local musical aficionado. She knows her music and she knows what people love. Mm. So she's put together this show, and it's really going to be great stuff. I think an opportunity for the local guys to be backed by such great musicians is a wonderful, wonderful opportunity. And then I must just mention, ticket prices range from as low as 250 rands. Then there's 350, 500 and 650. And bookings are through web tickets online. Mm. And then they can also call box office at 680-3989. That's for Saturday evening. So that is Mehfile Yara on Saturday, the 13th of June at 7:30 p.m. Don't miss it because there's not many tickets left now.
0: Okay.
1: A few weeks to go. They say there's always that late rush, but I don't think we're going to have that because it's really picking up very, very well. Yeah. Then I think also we're talking about the second leg, which is going to be Monday evening, and that's going to be another wonderful, soulful evening of great ghazals, the classics, etc. And that's the evening that's called the Ruhaniyat, Echoes of Love in Soulful Melody. And that's Anjumara, and going to be supported by Zarina Sable. Very, very versatile, as we know her. Mm. And she's superb with her ghazals as well, classics. Whatever you throw at her, she's good at. And, of course, the great voice of Shamim Brown as well. Mm. So that we look forward in great anticipation to that evening as well. And I think I must just mention that evening, all the proceeds go to Gift of the Givers. So do come out. And the next day is a public holiday as well.
0: So no excuses.
1: And there you are. For tickets, you just call 084 368-0080, 084-368-0080. Tickets from 350 rands. Maybe Zarina can tell us more.
0: No, indeed. And before we do get... we're playing that song first. So before we get Zarina, just to give you a taste of what Rohania... what you can expect at Rohania on the 15th. Tariq, take it away.

0: Kuchlebyan Radio 7 at 6 100.4 FM. Zarache Herese. One of these tracks that are synonymously linked, I think, to with Zarina Sable, and one that we know she does so, so well. Just a bit of a taste of what you can expect on the 15th of June. Zarina, assalamu alaikum.
1: Wa alaikum salam. How are you? Are you?
0: I'm doing absolutely fantastic. And how about yourself?
1: Alhamdulillah. It's so nice to be back here again. We're not talking about Layla to Nabi, but this time around we're talking about Ruhaniyat, and I'm so, so excited for this production.
0: So another production on the cards, like Anka Atta has alluded to. Of course, there is the Mefiliyara on the Saturday night, but there's something special happening on the Monday evening.
1: Yes.
0: And that is Ruhaniyat. We got a bit of a taste now with Zarache Herese.
1: Yes.
0: Uncle Atta had mentioned that it's going to be a soulful night of melodies and ghazals. Tell us a bit about that, Serena.
1: So, inshallah, this production has been put together by Auntie Anjum. We're going to be doing mostly golden oldies and ghazals. And that's also why Firdaus decided to play Zarache Herese, because that's actually a Naach Rif done by Jagjit and Chitra.
0: Mm.
1: We will be focusing on doing some of Jagjit and Chitra, but Lata and Rafi, Asha Bosi. So for all of those golden oldie lovers,
0: yeah,
1: please come out, because this is a production you cannot miss. It's going to be very small and intimate because it's happening at the Islamia Auditorium.
0: Yeah.
1: But at the same time, I must say we are going to be very fortunate to be singing with musicians of this caliber. They have played for our artists, like not our artists, but the Bollywood artists,
0: yeah,
1: like Shriya Ghoshal and like Uncle Atta said, Shan and Hari Haran. So, like, just even listening to the musicians,
0: it's
1: going to be really, really great. I mean, these people are amazing. And I've sung with musicians before that's played in Bollywood, and it's just something else. So I would say the audience must really, really, if you haven't gotten your tickets yet, please buy your tickets and come and watch Ruhaniyat as well as Mehfil-e Yaria. The two shows are a little bit different to one another, because the one focuses mainly on your Bollywood and the newer generation Bollywood, and then the other one focuses more on soulful music, your golden oldies, your ghazals, and some Sufi stuff. There will be some, like, a little bit of Qawwali thrown in here and there.
0: Yeah, yeah.
1: And also the greatest part of this production is that we are raising funds for Gift of the Givers.
0: Absolutely.
1: And the proceeds are going to, you know, Palestine. The proceeds are going to be going to people that really, really need it. So, I mean, even if, you know, if you feel like, you know, maybe I should go or shouldn't go, let that be your deciding factor, that you're going to be entertained, but you're also going to be supporting a great cause. So I would say it's really an evening not to be missed. There's just so many things to
0: indeed. Ruhaniyat, and that evening will be featuring, of course, like you mentioned, it is the other musicians, the band from India.
1: Yes.
0: And then, of course, Anjumara will be performing.
1: Yes.
0: And she'll be supported by you and
1: Shamim
0: Brown.
1: Shamim as well.
0: And we know he's also another dynamic vocalist.
1: Absolutely.
0: With an amazing range and,
1: yes,
0: you know, the kind of shoes he can fit into when it comes to his vocal ability.
1: Yes.
0: Definitely not one to be missed. So that's Ruhaniyat on the 15th of June. And that will be taking place at Islamia Auditorium. And of course, don't forget about Mefiliyara. Uncle Atta, maybe you can just mention those numbers again. If our listeners would like to get the tickets, you said web tickets for Mefiliyara, because that is at the Baxter. And if our listeners want to get their hands on the tickets for Ruhaniyat, who is the person they can contact?
2: Okay, maybe I'll just sum up. So you've got two evenings, Saturday the 13th of June, that's Mehfil-e Yara at Baxter Concert Hall, online with web tickets, or 680-3989, that's the box office. And then on Monday evening, the next day being a public holiday, it's Islamia Auditorium, Ruhaniyat, an evening of fantastic soulful melodies, of course. And then there you call for tickets, 084-368-0080. Proceeds to Gift of the Givers, as Zarina said. Both evenings, awesome, fantastic musicians. Just don't miss this super event.
0: Absolutely. That is Mehfil-e Yara on the 13th of June and Ruhaniyat on the 15th of June. Make sure you get your hands on your tickets very, very soon as tickets are running out very, very quickly. But that does wrap up our interaction and interview section for this morning. We say shukran very much to our guests in studio, Atalwa Sande and Zarina Sable. All of the very best for the leading up to the show with rehearsals. And I'm sure both shows are going to be a resounding success. Mm-hmm. And we'll see all of our listeners out there enjoying Mefiliyara and Ruhaniyat. We'll be taking a quick break. When we return, we'll continue with our messages and listen to some amazing music. Stay tuned.
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0: Kuchlami on Radio 786, 100.4 FM, brought to you by Giant Hyper. There got a few messages left on the WhatsApp line. The WhatsApp line is closed, but we do need to read those messages that have come through. And let's get into that as we are quickly running out of time. It always seems like that's the case on a Sunday morning. So let's get into it and get back to our messages. Firstly, Assalamu alaikum. We, the Sange family, would like to wish our little munchkin Mikael, our little Bopla, a very happy Bopla, a little Bopla, that's so cute, a very happy first birthday for yesterday. May Allah grant him many more years, inshallah. Ameen. We love him so much as he brings so much joy in our lives. I can definitely understand that and relate to that, little Mikael. There's a little picture also of little Mikael. Inshallah, may the Almighty grant him to grow up to be the coolness of his parents' eyes and an individual that creates an example for all of us, inshallah. May the Almighty always guide and protect him. Ameen. And all of our little ones, of course. Bobby Bai sent these pictures of what he's made. So we've got some freshly baked bread. We've got some lacquer biscuits here. And of course, the sandan is there as well. Bobby Chicha, if you can spare some sandan for Brother Ozzy, I'm sure he'll enjoy it as well. Then our next message from Auntie Sherry, she says, Assalamu alaikum, how are you all in studio? Special birthday to my cousin Mukaddasa Ukil Mia Janjikar and my sister-in-law Suraya, currently in Saudi. May Allah grant you both many more healthy years filled with barakah and khair and afia, inshallah. Lots of love from Sheridbi and children and Ahmed, the Janjika Kapri Vadi Smith families. Have a blessed day ahead, inshallah. And you too, Ayub and team, have a blessed day ahead. Shukran so much. Shukran to all the family and friends for making last night out an absolutely fantastic memory. Allah bless you abundantly for the love you gave me. Shukran very much for your message, Auntie Sheridbi, and hope you have a wonderful day, inshallah. Then our next message reads, Assalamu alaikum, wishing my adorable, cute, bubbly grandson Mikael, my Boplo Indian pumpkin, a very happy first birthday. May Allah subhanahu wa ta'ala grant him to grow up a pious young boy and stay as cute as he is. Ameen. Love him to bits, Fatima Khan and Sangay families. Boss Baby Mikael, his theme for his birthday party was Boss Baby, and he definitely does look like a little Boss Baby. And then Atifatima continues and says, Assalamu alaikum, wishing my dearly beloved son Toshif Mu'min a very happy birthday for the 5th of June. May Allah subhanahu wa ta'ala grant you many more happy, healthy years, khair and barakah, shawis, richest blessings upon you always. Ameen. Love you to the moon and back, alhamdulillah. Could not have asked for a better son, says Fatima Khan. And that message comes from mom and the entire family, inshallah. Love to hear that. Then our next message reads, Assalamu alaikum Mubarak and Eid Mubarak to all, especially to all at the radio station, well, to all the neighbors of Lubilia Street and the Bastra and Bista families, all the Musallis at Addison Road Mosque and Majrul Miftah in Lintagir. Mubarak and a happy birthday goes out to our son, husband, and father, whom Zaid Bester. May Allah subhanahu wa ta'ala grant him long umr. Ameen. Message comes with lots of love from your mom, Murida Bester, Mama Yasmina van Ross, your wife, Rahma, sons, Uthman and Umar, as well as Malika Abrams. Happy birthday to her. Message comes with kind salam from Shahid Bester and the family of Lintagir. Also, shukran bayat ramakasi to the Parker family, especially to Tasneem Khan and Rafiq Khirtse of Burns Road, as well as to Naima Abbas and Siraj. May Allah subhanahu wa ta'ala reward you in the akhirah and protect your offspring. I mean, not forgetting Abdullah Kamaldin and Saeed Umar, and that message from our brother Shahid Bester. Then our next message reads, Assalamu alaikum. A word of advice, please be careful at times how you respond to a message you receive. Remember the person needing the heart transplant. For that to happen, someone must die, and that person's family must go through trauma. Just thought I'd tell you. Shukran, Hamida. I think that's Hamida. So, if I remember correctly, the dua I made is that Allah Ta'ala grants the person shifa, in whatever way that may be. And of course, we understand that the heart transplant is only possible if someone is able to donate that heart to that person. Whatever the Almighty's decree is, That is not for us to, of course, intervene. But inshallah, we make dua that everyone involved, that everyone is being treated properly, justly, and peacefully, and that no lines are being crossed whenever something like this does happen. Yes, well, we need a tragedy in order for someone's life to be saved. Inshallah, we still make dua that everyone involved is treated well, and that whatever is being done is done so at the behest of those involved, inshallah. Then our next message reads, Firdaus, do you have that special song for my sister? Do you have a special song for my sister, Mariam and Abdurrahman, for their 50th wedding anniversary, as requested last week, please?
1: Is there a specific... No, it's not. There wasn't a specific song that was requested, so...
0: Okay, so Khadija Baina, a specific song, or would you like Firdaus to choose a song for you and then... that for the anniversary. So let me know on the WhatsApp line. Then our next message reads, Assalamu alaikum, very special happy birthday, belated birthday for the 37th. I'm reading completely wrong here. Where are my eyes? Assalamu alaikum, a very special message for a happy belated 37th wedding anniversary to Muhammad Hafiz Ali Ahmed and Amina Ahmed Logday, who celebrated on Thursday, through the 8th of May on E-Day. May Allah subhanahu wa ta'ala bless you both with many more blissful years together, with good health, filled with love, joy and happiness, and plenty of khair and barakah, inshallah. And that message comes with lots of love from the Ulday clan. Then our next message reads, Assalamu alaikum again. This message goes out to my beloved son, nephew, cousin, and chicha, Aslam Abdullah, for the 28th of May. May Allah grant you many more healthy, happy years ahead, filled with barakah and khair, and may all your good du'as made for you and by you be granted. May you stay the loving and caring, amazing person you are. Ameen. Love and du'as always from Mom, from Adam, Shanawaz, Fupi, Ayub Yasin, and Aisha. That is my cousin, Aslam. And all this nice things my mom is saying about him, I don't believe a single one.
1: Don't be jelly.
0: It's not that I'm being jelly. It's not true. He's not nice and sweet.
1: You are so jelly. I can see it coming.
0: It's not jelly. It's not jelly.
1: Look,
0: you will agree with me. I promise you will agree with me.
1: Mm-mm.
0: He is that person.
1: Nice person.
0: No, the person you want to strangle. So very happy birthday to you, my brother. And I hope that you have a wonderful day. May the Almighty grant you all that is best in dunya and akhirah. Ameen. But it is now time for a quick break. And when we return, we have a song
1: to
0: play.
1: A song.
0: Okay, lovely stuff. What are we listening to next?
1: We're listening to a song from the 2026 movie, Pati Patni Aur Wo Do, sung by Aditya Rakhi and Shreya Ghoshal, Dilwale Chor.

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1: The struggle against Cape Union Mart and its owner, Philip Kravitz, is heading to the High Court in June. They are attempting to silence the boycott and burden the Palestine Solidarity Campaign with heavy legal costs. 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
2: 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It has come to that time of the day where we do need to say our goodbyes, and it's always a sad time to do so, because it feels almost as if time just flies by so quickly here on Good Shlomi. But before we do, we've got some messages from our family historian, Mr. Mohammed Adam Mauser. Happy birthday. Messages to Hawa Adam Mauser in London for the 27th of May. Trust you had a grand and super belated 60th birthday. And that's from your children, brothers, sisters, mamus, aunts, Mauser, Sunday, Rout, and extended families. Then trust you have a lovely and memorable 79th birthday today on Sunday the 31st of May. And that is to Mariam Shafi Raud from your husband, children, grandchildren, Tadike Raud, Mauser, and extended families. For tomorrow, 1st of June, Sultana Khalil Raud, happy birthday to her. And then for Tuesday, the 2nd of June, happy birthday wishes to Asghar Iqbal Raud, as well as Azmuddin Adam Firfire, and also Nasima Hanif Parker. Then for Wednesday, the 3rd of June, Mumtaz Ben Ibadullah Mauser celebrates her birthday, as well as Shabir A. Sitar Musa, and finally Sitara Shabir Janjika. So a very happy birthday to all of those celebrating, wished by our family historian, Mr. Mohammed Adam Mauser. And then from my side, of course, my cousin and brother Aslam for the 28th of May, my sister and cousin and sister all the way out in Johannesburg, Rabia Bursari, a very happy birthday to you for tomorrow, the 1st of June, as well as my very good friend Salma Hamdulay. And then to my Bamiya for the 2nd of June, Guzidada, very happy birthday to you. That's Gulzar Khan, celebrating his birthday on the 2nd of June, inshallah. But that wraps up our messages for today, and our medley for those. Who are we listening to this morning?
3: Our medley is on Lakshmikant Pyarelal, so there's lots of golden oldies in there, so I hope everyone is going to enjoy that.
2: I'm sure they will indeed enjoy that. But that brings us to the end of our time, and we hope that you enjoy the programming this morning. Looking forward to being in your company again next week, same time, same place. And of course, when it comes to our Hujjaj that are returning, inshallah, try and get some du'as for us also. Tell them to remember us in the du'as as well when they do return home. And Hajj Maqbool and Hajj Mabrur to all. And inshallah, we look forward to being in your company again next week, the same time and same place. But remember to continue raising those voices and hoisting those flags and speaking up against injustices taking place all over the world. And as always, my final du'a for you is that Allah Ta'ala grant you at least one reason every day to smile. Until we speak again, assalamu alaikum wa rahmatullahi wa barakatuh.

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0: 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You're listening to HealthWise for your mental, physical and spiritual well-being. Today we're going to talk about a topic that affects many of us, and yes, we have spoken about it before, but I think we need a little bit more in-depth to what this actually is. And to help us unpack and understand this topic, we're going to be speaking to Dr. Rawat, who was previously on our show as well. Assalamu alaikum wa rahmatullahi wa barakatuh, Doc.
1: Wa alaikum salam wa rahmatullahi wa barakatuh. Happy to be here.
0: Okay, so today's topic is hypertension. So for any of our listeners that don't really understand or know what hypertension is, can you please explain it to them?
1: Okay, so hypertension is basically high blood pressure. And when the blood pressure generally is above, let's say, 140 over, let's say, 100, and if it's consistently high for no apparent reason, then you can be classified as hypertensive or having high blood pressure. So we must remember that blood pressure goes up and it goes down. It's natural, it's normal based on our life circumstances. For example, if you're stressed out, your pressure might go up. You know, if you are exercising, you know, the pressure also can be impacted. If you, you know, just say you've been in an accident or some kind of trauma, the pressure, you know, can be affected. So it's obviously, it changes, you know, it varies according to our life circumstances and our stress and all the things we're exposed to. Also the foods that we eat and what we put into our system, therefore they will obviously affect the pressure. So it goes up, it goes down. Obviously, if it's consistently high for no reason, then you can be classified as hypertensive or having a high blood pressure.
0: Okay. So Doc has mentioned that for someone that's doing exercise or they've been in an accident, you know, these type of things, what are the main causes of hypertension?
1: Okay, so I would say from a holistic approach, since we are covering that today, I would say that hypertension is a body's response. So it's your body's response to a deeper problem, a root cause issue that's going on in your system. So hypertension basically would result from poor circulation or poor blood flow in your body. So your blood is not flowing, oxygen is not flowing, energy is not flowing. And that oxygen and those nutrients which are transported by the blood can't reach your cells and your tissues. So if your blood's not flowing, your cells and your tissues won't receive blood, and therefore it won't receive oxygen and won't receive nutrients. It won't receive food, basically. So what happens is that the body increases the pressure. So your body will increase your blood pressure in order to get your blood flowing. So it's to force your blood to flow, basically. So if you think of a hose pipe, but you use the hose pipe as an example, where the water isn't coming out. So what do? You squeeze it. You increase the pressure on the hose pipe to get the water out. So very similarly, if your blood's not flowing, your pressure will increase to drive the blood and force the blood basically to get flowing.
0: Okay. So we know that there's two types of hypertension, or two different hypertension. One is the primary and one is secondary hypertension. What is the difference between the two?
1: Primary is obviously the main hypertension. So obviously people can be diagnosed as hypertensive, and nowadays you have the and you know, and all these other predispositions. But at the end of the day, I would say from the holistic approach, it's important to note that there's two components to blood pressure. So systolic pressure and diastolic pressure. So for example, if your pressure is 120 over 80, your systolic pressure is 120 and your diastolic pressure is 80. So that would be your ideal pressure, basically. And it's measured in mmHg. And as I mentioned, a high blood pressure would probably be 140 to 160, the top systolic pressure. And underneath, it would probably be, say, 90 to 100. So that would be classified as high blood pressure. But from the holistic approach, again, this would be seen as your body's like a survival mechanism, like your body's immune response in order to get something going, because there's a deeper, more internal problem. So, you know, people can say whether primary, secondary, you know, more severe, less severe. But at the end of the day, the blood isn't flowing. So blood flow and blood pressure have an inversely proportional relationship. So when blood flow increases, blood pressure decreases. When blood flow decreases, blood pressure increases. Therefore, if you know your blood isn't flowing, you have circulation problems, you're getting muscle cramps, or you can't sleep at night, or you're getting muscle pain, you're getting knots, you're getting spasms, there's a good chance your blood isn't flowing. If you don't exercise, then your blood is definitely not flowing as it should. Therefore, it's expected for you to have high pressure. So low blood flow equals high blood pressure.
0: Okay, let's talk about some risk factors and prevention methods. What lifestyle factors or contributes to developing hypertension?
1: Okay, so genetics is always a factor, but genetics is not a definite outcome. So it's a predisposition. So it will predispose you to maybe having high blood pressure, hypertension. But it doesn't mean you're definitely going to get it. I would say that diet, so if you're eating a lot of inflammatory foods, so foods that build up inflammation in the body, like, for example, you eat a lot of oily food, a lot of deep fried food. So deep fried foods, we're frying the food in oil. The oil is heated up and the oil oxidizes. So it oxidizes at high temperatures, and that oxidation of the oil, when we deep frying our food, that's what actually causes a plaque. It causes plaque formation. It causes a plaque buildup. It causes a blockage or atherosclerosis, the medical term. And then obviously cholesterol starts to build up and all of this. But at the end of the day, the deep fried foods cause inflammation in the arteries. It's like an artery blocker, basically. So if there's inflammation, if there's blockage, then blood can't flow, and blood pressure will then increase. So I would say there's dietary factors, not to mention all the sugar and the junk food and the processed food. So all of this build up fat in the blood or blood clots. And again, that will cause the blockage in the blood vessel or the artery. Blood can't flow, and it's the same thing. Blood can't flow, blood pressure will then increase. So I would say diet for those things and also lack of exercise. So this is quite self-explanatory. If you don't exercise, if you're not moving, your blood's not going to be moving. So if you're not flowing, your blood won't be flowing. Therefore, lack of blood flow equals more or increase in blood pressure to get the blood, to force the blood to flow. Think of it that way. You're not moving, your blood's not flowing. So the body increases pressure to force the blood to flow. But again, the root cause or the main problem isn't the hypertension. The main problem is the lack of blood flow. So why isn't your blood flowing? So that's the question you should be asking. And then you can go into the diet, you can go into the lifestyle or the exercise factors.
0: Okay. So Doc has mentioned diet, exercise, as well as lifestyle. So who would Doc say is more at risk for developing or getting hypertension?
1: So I would say people who are overweight, who don't exercise and they have a very stagnant lifestyle, the blood won't be flowing, more at risk to an increase or the blood, basically hypertension, no blood flow, increase in blood pressure. Also people who have very unhealthy diets, as we mentioned, a lot of oily deep fried foods, the oil will oxidize at high temperatures, lead to inflammation, plaque buildup, blockage, no blood flow, high blood pressure. So I would say mainly people who have unhealthy diets and people who don't exercise as well. So those would be the common people who are at risk. And then, as we mentioned, genetics can play a role. Maybe it is in your genes or your DNA to have poorer circulation, where the blood doesn't flow as it should. But you can always change that with a better diet and a better lifestyle.
0: Okay, so we know that hypertension is called a silent killer. Why is it called this?
1: It's called a silent killer because a lot of the time, there's not a lot of symptoms that can say, okay, you know, you got hypertension, now you got to check it out. So if you do you go to the GP, you check your blood pressure. So that's one way, but you're not always at the GP. Most people don't have blood pressure machines at home to actually check it out, to keep tabs. I mentioned there's not a lot of symptoms that is associated with hypertension. You know, a lot of the time things get too severe and you start getting a chest pain and you might get a heart attack, or you start getting dizzy and you might suffer a stroke. So that would be like the more severe cases. But again, you know, it's more the lack of blood flow in the person's body. And eventually there's blockage, there's no blood flow, the cells and the tissues don't get oxygen, doesn't get any nutrients. So they basically start starving. And then pressure starts to increase and increase and increase because the blood's just not flowing. So I would say that would be the reason.
0: Okay. So Doc has mentioned that you can have a heart attack, you can have a stroke, you can have these type of things. What are complications that can arise if hypertension or high blood pressure is left untreated?
1: Yes, if there's no blood flow going towards the brain, then you would obviously get a stroke. If you have blood clots in your blood vessels and your arteries, then you can get a heart attack. Sometimes you might have a blood clot in your calf, and they call your calf your second heart. So the calf is called your second heart. It pumps blood down, up, it pumps blood back to the heart. So the calf muscle is also very important. Must take note of your legs. You know, people who suffer a lot from pain, a lot of pain in the calf as well, that can also be heart-related. Chest pain, again, can also be heart-related. If there's no blood flow going up to the brain, you might have a lot of headaches, you might have a lot of brain fog, maybe memory issues, the vertigo, things like that. So just some warning signs and some red flags as well. If the blood's not flowing, you can suffer these symptoms, and there will be an increase in blood pressure. So the more the blood's not going to flow, the more the body's going to increase the blood pressure, and the more you're going to be at risk for heart attack, stroke, and these, you know, all your carditis, myocarditis, pericarditis, all this.
0: Okay. So, you know, Doc, everything is treatable. What are some herbal alternatives that Doc would recommend for someone to manage or treat their hypertension?
1: Okay, so there is a herb called hawthorn berry. So hawthorn berries, so that would be the main herb for the heart. So it helps with all of your contractions, your relaxations. It prevents ventricular dysfunction and, you know, vascular problems and all of that. So hawthorn berry, you can have it as a tea with the herb. You can take that daily. I do have quite a few patients who are off their pressure medication and they're just taking basically the natural approach. But also bear in mind, the natural approach, consistency is key. It might take a little longer, but also you need to make changes to your diet and your lifestyle. So that's a must. So it's basically a holistic approach, but it's a lifestyle approach. Something else you can take would be magnesium. So magnesium, if you do have blood flow issues, remember magnesium helps to relax your muscles. So if you have a magnesium deficiency, you'll be getting a lot of muscle cramps or maybe sleep deficiency as well. So you can always take a magnesium spray. Magnesium chloride will get absorbed straight into your bloodstream from your skin after you spray it. There's magnesium glycinate if you want to take orally, a tablet or a capsule. So magnesium glycinate is very bioavailable, meaning that it's very well absorbed by your body. So you can take that if you want magnesium into your system. Moringa is a superfood, meaning it has all of your essential vitamins, minerals, and nutrients that your body needs. So moringa can also be very good for you in terms of now herbal natural solutions. And we also need to look at some natural blood thinners. So if you can get your blood flowing via a natural blood thinner, then, you know, your blood flow will be better, circulation will be better, and your blood pressure will then decrease because there's no need for it to increase if the blood is flowing. So a blood thinner will now thin the blood. If you don't want to be on Ecotrin or any conventional blood thinners, there's some natural remedies, even homemade remedies you can make. Cinnamon, cayenne pepper, you can add some honey if you want, some ginger. So all of these would be natural blood thinners to help the blood flow accordingly.
0: Okay, just coming back to what something Doc has mentioned earlier is that people don't necessarily have the equipment to monitor or check their blood pressure at home. So how can people at home monitor and control their blood pressure?
1: So if you're not a person who eats healthy, if you're not a person who exercises regularly, then you definitely need to be very, very cautious about your blood pressure. So I would say weekly checks, maybe at your nearest pharmacy, or if you have a GP who can do it for you that you know, then just do at least a weekly blood pressure check. If you can buy a machine, I would suggest that would be the best way. In that way, you can check your blood pressure daily, and it's obviously better to check it daily than weekly. So I would suggest getting a good quality blood pressure machine in order to check your blood on a regular basis.
0: Okay, I think a main question that we have is, how does stress impact your blood pressure?
1: So anxiety and stress can cripple your immune system. So it can suppress your immune system, anxiety and stress. So when your body is stressed out, you're constantly worried and nervous and anxious. Even you can't eat food properly, because if you eat food when you're stressed out, your body doesn't digest the food. So you notice you might want to go to the toilet straight away after eating because your body didn't digest the food. So it's like a squeezing effect. So stress would suppress your immune system, and it would suppress maybe even your muscles. So you're stressed out, your muscles are more constricted, they're more narrowed, and that's going to affect your blood flow. So it will be more tight, like a tightening effect, so blood won't flow as it should. And then there will be an increase in pressure. You're stressed out, you're anxious, there's going to be an increase in your heart rate as well. You're basically forcing your heart to work much, much harder. So we definitely need to also look at stress management in terms of the treatment for hypertension.
0: Okay. So we have mentioned that stress plays a role in these type of things. Let's talk a little bit about food. What role does salt intake play in hypertension?
1: Okay, so I think there's a lot of misconception about this one, where people just automatically assume, or the medical system will say, avoid salt if you're hypertensive. But look, if your blood is not flowing, your body has to increase the pressure. So that's not a lot of time. That's not actually brought up. It's not, we don't educate ourselves with that aspect. So if your blood's flowing, your body has to increase the pressure. Because if you have no circulation, then how will your body get the blood flowing if it doesn't increase the pressure? So look, I'm not a fan of your refined table salt. So I would recommend a good quality Himalayan, the pink salt, or a good quality Celtic sea salt. So what the salt will do, it will hydrate your body. It will give your body minerals and electrolytes like sodium and potassium and even magnesium. And these electrolytes will help your body absorb water. So people take electrolytes, they take Revive, they take Rehydrate. There's another one called Salt Water that's on the market. So those are fine. But if you want to take electrolyte in their purest form, it would be the Celtic salt, or it would be the Himalayan salt. So you can sprinkle the salt in your water, or you can take a pinch of salt under your tongue, let it get absorbed sublingually. and from there drink your water. So you drink your water after you take your pinch of salt, and then you know that your body is absorbing the water. So what happens is that we drink so much of water, people say, you know, I drink 2 liters, 3 liters, and they're just peeing the water, they're urinating the water out because the body's not absorbing the water, and they're going to toilet. If you go to toilet after you drink some water, then your body definitely is not absorbing the water. So it's just a waste of time. So you need electrolytes like sodium and potassium and magnesium, and maybe a chloride, and these electrolytes will help to absorb the water that you drink. So if your body is hydrated, you know, there's a good chance that blood is going to flow much better. You know, the cells will be hydrated, the tissues will be hydrated, and therefore that can, you know, keep the, obviously the pressure in check. But if you have poor circulation, your body needs to increase the pressure. So if the salt is going to help the body increase your pressure, or maybe you suffer from low pressure, then the salt will increase the pressure. The salt is more for regulating pressure. It's not necessarily going to spike the pressure. So I would say that's the misconception.
0: Okay, I think that is actually a really good point that Doc has made, because a lot of people link salt or salty things with hypertension. They're like, if I have too much, my, you know, my pressure will go up, and these type of things. Earlier, Doc has mentioned, you know, some herbal products or medications that people can use. Can hypertension be reversed, or can it only be managed?
1: If people are willing to change their diets and their lifestyles, and 80% of people are not, therefore it can't be reversed and it can only be managed. If you may be the 20% of people who are determined and who have the discipline to change your diet and change your lifestyle while adding a few natural remedies or supplements, then you 100% can reverse, or let's say you can basically come off your conventional medication. You can just be on your natural medication. And if you're changing your diet and your lifestyle, then you really don't need to be on any supplement. it's very simple, you know, but because most people don't change their diet and lifestyle, they have to be on something. So whether it's conventional or whether it's natural, if you don't change your diet or your lifestyle, you're going to have to be on something for life. If you change your diet and if you change your lifestyle, then you'll be like normal, because that is the long-term solution. Supplements and natural remedies and medication, that's all short-term solution. Obviously, the natural ones have less side effects than your conventional one, but you're still going to be on something, unless you change your diet and your lifestyle, where you can wean yourself off all pills and all tablets.
0: 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So, listeners, that is a little bit of information about hypertension. 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

0: 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And if you just tuned in, you're listening to HealthWise for your physical, spiritual and emotional well-being. Before we left for the break, we were talking about a topic called hypertension and if it's reversible or is it only manageable. So I think with that being said, let us talk about what are the current blood pressure classification ranges, such as the normal range, if it's elevated, stage one or stage two. And to answer these questions for us, we are joined by Dr. Rawat, who will help us unpack and understand this better. So, Doc, what are the current blood pressure classification ranges?
1: Okay, so as I mentioned earlier, you have two components to blood pressure, your systolic pressure, which is on top, and divided by your diastolic pressure, which is underneath. So if your systolic pressure is 120 and your diastolic pressure underneath is 80, 120 over 80, you are in the ideal range. I would say even from 110 to 130, you're still okay. And underneath should be around 80, maybe even from 75 to 85 or so. So 120 over 80 with some leeway, some ups, some downs would be your ideal range. I would say if it's obviously under 100 over maybe 70, then you obviously suffer from low pressure. If it is, I would say 140 over 90 or 160 over 100, then you definitely suffer from high blood pressure, hypertension. If there's no other reason, if that's consistently high for no other reason, then you can be classified as hypertension. Also bear in mind that back in the day, many, many decades ago, the normal range was much higher. So if I'm not mistaken, at one point it was 140 over 100 would be classified as normal. So that range has been dropped as time went on. And today we find the normal range as or ideal hypertension as 120 over 80.
0: Okay. So earlier we spoke about what hypertension is, what are some of the common side effects or symptoms for it. So let's talk about how does hypertension affect the heart, kidneys, and brain over time.
1: Okay, so if your blood pressure is consistently high, so that's going to wear out, the muscles. So it's like the pressure is always high. The muscles will become exhausted. The body is going to have to work harder and harder. The heart is going to have to work harder and harder as well. So you're going to consistently put your body under strain and under stress. So that is why you need to get to the root.

0: cause of the problem, the root cause of hypertension. You need to start working on it. You need to start getting your blood flowing. And now remember, if your pressure is consistently, is very, very high, that means that your circulation in your body is very, very low. So as we said, low circulation equals high pressure. So if the pressure is always high, then circulation is always low. That means that you're going to be more prone to strokes and heart attacks and all of these issues because your blood's not flowing. And you just, you know, your body has to keep on increasing the pressure and increasing the pressure. And eventually the muscles are going to be worn out. And remember, the heart is a muscle. The heart is a muscle. It pumps blood. So that's going to get worn out as well.
1: Okay, so we know white coat hypertension, but I think the listeners don't really understand what this is and how is it identified. So what is white coat hypertension and how is it identified?
0: Yeah, so look, hypertension basically, from the conventional approach, as they would say, is when your body has high blood pressure. So as we mentioned, from the holistic approach about hypertension, the holistic approach we say is that it obviously comes from poor circulation. But white coat, when it comes to white coat hypertension and white coat, you know, you go to the doctor and your pressure goes up. So your pressure could have been normal the whole day. But the moment you go to the doctor, you go to your GP or you go to the pharmacist and you check your pressure, suddenly it's high and suddenly you're going home with a bag of medication. Whatever's causing that, I'm not sure. But sometimes we do get stressed out when you're going into the surgery, when you're going into the office, you get stressed out and maybe that stress is causing a bit of poor circulation and causing a bit of high pressure. So then when you do test the pressure, it is a bit high as well. Maybe you know that you just ate a lot of junk food and you're definitely not exercising. So maybe you are a bit nervous that your pressure is going to be high and then it's high. So that's basically your white coat syndrome.
1: Okay. So Doc has mentioned, or we have mentioned, the white coat syndrome, but we also have something called masked hypertension. Would this link up with white coat, or is it something completely different on its own?
0: So basically, no, that's the opposite. No. So this is when your blood pressure is normal when you're at the doctor, but at home, it's high. So like you can see at home, your pressure is high, you know, you're worried. Then the moment you go to the doctor, then suddenly it's normal. And he says everything is normal. So that's kind of an anticlimax for you, but kind of the opposite of the white coat syndrome.
1: Okay. So what are some tests that are done to check for organ damage done by hypertension?
0: Okay, so you need to check out, basically, you would check out the heart. You would check out the heart muscles. You know, there's quite a few tests that you can. First of all, you need to make sure that you do have hypertension. So you would go to the doctor's office. Obviously, you would go to the surgery. And then he would check your blood pressure and maybe he would go a few times. And as I mentioned, if there's no reason why the pressure is high, then they would diagnose you, basically as, having high blood pressure. There are like, you know, your other, tests that you can go for, you know, for the heart, for your chest, you know, your ECG, the electrocardiogram, which measures the electrical activity of the heart. So it basically detects like abnormal heartbeats and, you know, arrhythmias or murmurs. So that would be the ECG. So that would be a common one to check out for your heart. And then there's also other tests, echocardiogram and non-invasive tests, of course. You know, you get your D-dimers, you get your enzyme tests and all of those things. But step one would be to check your pressure at your doctor or your pharmacist. And then if it's consistently high for no apparent reason, then you obviously need to take action. And over here, we would take the holistic approach, the natural approach, working with your diet, working with your lifestyle and maybe some herbal remedies, the supplements as well.
1: Okay, so I think another question that we have is, how can we measure hypertension accurately or get accurate results if we're doing it, you know, ourselves at home? And earlier Doc has mentioned that, you know, you might go to the doctor 2 to 3 times, but how do we know that that is an accurate reading?
0: So it's good to have a good quality blood pressure machine. If you do have a good quality one, chances are you'll probably get better readings. I'm sure the GP, your GP or pharmacist will probably have a good quality machine as well. But if you are testing at home, you need to make sure you do have a good machine, because false readings can also be quite dangerous. You know, you don't end up going on medication for something based on a false reading. So make sure you have a good quality blood pressure machine. Sometimes it's better to have the old school ones. So the old school ones where you actually, you know, with the needle and you pump it yourself, and then you listen in with your stethoscope. And that sometimes, or a lot of some people still prefer that because you do tend to get more accurate readings. Sometimes when it comes to digital things, you know, maybe you might get a false reading. But, you know, as they say, the old school methods are best. So if you can get more of the old school blood pressure machines where you use the stethoscope to listen in and then you basically pump it yourself, maybe you will get a better reading. I personally myself have been using that one, the more old school pressure machine, instead of the digital one.
1: Okay, so we spoke about hypertension, but what are some underlying conditions that can lead to secondary hypertension?
0: Okay, so I would say some associated conditions. I would say blood clotting. So if your blood is clotting, your blood's not going to flow, and then your pressure will therefore increase. And then we'll just see that I'm reiterating this fact quite a lot today, that, you know, no blood flow, low blood flow means high blood pressure. So that should be the main takeaway. If you have low blood flow, you're going to have high blood pressure. So don't blame the high blood pressure. Blame the fact that you have low blood flow. So why is your blood not flowing? So if your blood is clotting, there's going to be no blood flow. A lot of junk food in your system, there's going to be a lot of fat. Again, no blood flow. You know, certain, as we mentioned, if you're not exercising, you have a very stagnant lifestyle, then again, there's going to be no blood flow. So I would say all of these things, you're stressed out, your immune system is low, maybe there won't be adequate blood flow as it should. So I would say these things would be associated now with hypertension.
1: Okay. Earlier we mentioned how hypertension or high blood pressure can affect the heart as well as the kidneys. So how does chronic kidney disease contribute to higher blood pressure?
0: Okay, so it has to do with the blood flow and your kidneys now. Your kidneys, the function of the kidneys is to flush out. Your kidney basically is a detox organ. It filters and it flushes. It filters out toxins via liquid, and then eventually those toxins and that liquid will pass through your bladder and you pee it out. So that's basically the portal of exit for the toxins from the kidney, which is part of your urinary system, down to the bladder, and then you basically pee out the toxins. So if there's obviously a lot of toxicity in the body, there's going to be a lot of toxins. And if there's a lot of toxins, remember, if there's a lot of toxins in the blood is very clotted. Now that's going to eventually reach the kidneys. And there's going to be issues with the kidneys. You know, there can also be a buildup of waste. So the waste in the body will start to build up. Urea might be high, creatinine might be high, uric acid might be high. So this is going to affect the kidneys as well. So you might be prone to kidney stones or kidney disease or UTI infections. So, you know, the blood flow, the urine flow, all of it is quite linked that way.
1: Okay, so we know that there is a link between diabetes and hypertension. What is that link?
0: Okay, so when your blood sugar is obviously out of control, you're eating a lot of sugar, you're eating a lot of junk food. Now that junk food is obviously going to build up in the blood. And we know that when you have too much of sugar, you can become insulin resistant. And when you're insulin resistant, your body's not responding to insulin. The signals are not going off. Your cells and your tissues become desensitized to insulin, and your body starts storing all of this as fat. So there's going to be more fat in the blood, more sugar or toxicity in the blood, and the blood might clot. There's going to be fat in the blood. There's going to be toxins in the blood. And this is going to cause a blockage. It's going to cause a blockage in the artery, in the blood vessels, and it will obstruct the blood flow. And therefore, the pressure will increase.
1: Okay, so speaking about fat, how does obesity increase the risk of getting or having hypertension?
0: An obese person will have significantly more fat in their body. So I've seen this personally. So when you do cupping, when you do wet cupping or hijama, as they call it, for a person who's really overweight, it's very difficult for the blood to come out. So sometimes the blood doesn't even come out. There's one or two drops on the surface because the person has very poor circulation. So it's very difficult for the blood to come out when you do cupping for an overweight person or an obese person because there's just too much of blockages. There's too much of stagnation and there's too much of obstruction. So the blood doesn't come out. So in that way, obesity and being overweight, a lot of the time, there's no, almost no circulation, in the body.
1: Okay, so if you are obese, you have a higher chance of having or getting hypertension. So earlier we mentioned that salt is a myth or has a misconception with regards to hypertension. So we have another question that is, how does caffeine affect blood pressure?
0: So caffeine, say you drink coffee, it can dehydrate your body. So we mentioned that salt hydrates the body and caffeine can dehydrate. Well, depending how much you're drinking also, but it can dehydrate you. So it can, the magnesium, it will affect the magnesium in the body. And that's how caffeine can keep you awake. Because it can affect your magnesium levels in the body, it can dehydrate you. So if you are dehydrated, your magnesium will be low, your sodium will be low, your potassium will be low. So those three main electrolytes, three main minerals in the body, may be low if you are dehydrated. So caffeine can cause it. There's some kind of it blocks the magnesium or the sodium or the potassium from occurring, something to that effect. But at the end of the day, it can dehydrate you, and that's why a lot of the time you feel thirsty after having caffeine because it dehydrates you. Maybe sucks away some sodium, potassium, or magnesium in the body. And remember, if magnesium is getting depleted or it's getting lowered in the body, then magnesium relaxes muscles. So if magnesium gets lowered, the muscles are not going to relax. They're going to constrict. They're going to contract. They're going to become tight, and then blood flow is going to get impacted. So blood won't flow as it should if the muscles are tight and knotted and there's spasms. So if blood's not flowing, because the magnesium is not there to relax the muscle, so the muscle is tight, therefore blood pressure will increase.
1: Okay, so speaking about magnesium, I think this leads us to our next question is, how does sleep quality influence blood pressure levels?
0: So you do need a good night's sleep, that's for sure. And you also should not be eating food just before bed because your sleep will be affected and your body will be trying to digest food, but it can't while you're sleeping. So you're going to wake up really hungry. So just on a side note, but I think having a good quality sleep will help your body. Obviously, you will wake up more rejuvenated and replenished, and hopefully with more energy levels and better circulation in the body. Obviously, if you sleep too much. So if you have too much of sleep, then you're probably going to wake up with poorer circulation, because remember, you've been in one position for a longer period. So if you're in a long, like if your arm is in one position for a few hours, you'll get pins and needles because there's no blood flow. So if you're sleeping for now, let's say you slept for 12 hours, you're going to wake up with maybe feeling a bit tight, a bit knotted because the blood's not flowing. You know, you were in one position for too long. You haven't woken up, you know, to move around. And also that's why, you know, we have Fajr Salah to make sure that we don't sleep for too long. You know, we get a break and then go back to sleep. So Alhamdulillah, we have that as part of our deen.
1: Alhamdulillah for that. So I know that this is a big one because more and more younger people, as well as the older generation, are smokers. So how does smoking, affect hypertension?
0: Okay, so I will say that smoking vape is definitely worse than smoking cigarettes, but both of it will build up toxicity in the body. So build up toxicity in the body, and remember, you're building up toxicity in the blood, and blood goes everywhere in the body. So smoking, vape or cigarette or weed or whatever people are smoking, so it's going to build up toxicity in the body. And if you build up toxicity in the body, the blood will start to clot. So it will look like cupping blood. So when you do cupping for someone, you're taking out toxins, you take out thick, dark, coagulated blood. So toxins can cause the blood to clot. So smoking builds up toxins, can cause the blood to clot. Clotted blood will cause a blockage. Blood can't flow. Blood pressure increases. So the same for sugar, as we mentioned, diabetes. So sugar builds up, toxicity builds up in the blood, blood starts to clot, blood can't flow because of the clotted blockage. Therefore, blood pressure, body has to increase blood pressure to drive the blood, to force the blood to flow.
1: Okay, so before we end off, Doc, is there any advice or anything that you would like to tell our listeners?
0: I would say that treatment is a long-term approach. You have to change your diet and your lifestyle if you want to come off your medication and if you want to see results. If you don't want to be on anything one day, you want to be free of anything, any meds, pills, capsules, change your diet, change your lifestyle, cut down on the sugar, cut down on the deep fried oily foods and all the inflammatory foods. Exercise, vitamin D, sunlight, that's a must. You have to get moving. Exercise is the best thing for blood flow. When your blood flow increases, your blood pressure decreases. If you want a quick fix, just remember that. You increase your blood flow, you decrease your blood pressure. If you're going to sit on the couch the whole day, you know, eat junk food, not get moving. And, you know, a lot of people say, you know, I walk, but walking is not enough. Clearly, it's not enough because the blood pressure is still rising. So if you want to get your blood pressure down, do a lot of exercise, get your blood flowing. Increase blood flow, decrease blood pressure. Decrease blood flow by not exercising, then you're going to increase your blood pressure. So don't blame the blood pressure. Blame the fact that you are not exercising, you're not getting your blood flowing, you're eating junk food, which is causing fat in the blood and blood clots, and it's causing blockages, it's causing plaque formation, it's causing cholesterol to build up. And that's why your blood's not flowing. So you have to get your blood flowing. Remember, blood carries oxygen, blood carries nutrients, and that's why you need your blood to flow, because your cells and your tissues and every part of your body needs nutrients. It's food, for the body.
1: 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Until next time, I'm your host, practitioner Aziza Bibi Khan. And we leave you with this. Assalamu alaikum wa rahmatullahi wa barakatuh.
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1: Assalamu alaikum and good afternoon. I am Nurinisa Isaacs. Eid al-Adha quickly turned tragic for a Muslim family in Azadville in the Free State after a 12-year-old girl was shot during a Qurbani incident. It is understood that the tragedy occurred at a Jabhat al-Salam premises. Initial reports indicate that a bull escaped during the Qurbani. While workers tried to put the animal down, it was shot with a rifle but was unsuccessful. During the commotion, the manager of the premises allegedly drew a firearm and fired several shots, one of which reportedly struck the girl who was inside a vehicle. In a statement, the management said that its immediate focus was on supporting the bereaved family. It added that the matter is currently under investigation and has appealed to the community at large to avoid speculation while investigations continue. Child protection experts are urging South Africans to recognize child neglect as a widespread form of abuse that requires continuous community intervention rather than relying solely on designated social workers and teachers. Speaking during Child Protection Month, the director of the Teddy Bear Clinic, Dr. Shahida Omar, described neglect as the silent erosion of child safety, warning that children are increasingly being burdened with unfair adult responsibilities. She pointed to recent tragedies, including the alleged suicide of a 12-year-old in Durban who was left to care for other children, and the disappearance of 2-year-old Ompile Sithole in Limpopo, which resulted in her grandparents facing neglect charges. Omar says that forcing youths into such roles constitutes severe abuse. She has stressed that both poverty-driven situational neglect and the purposeful failure of caretakers must be actively reported to break the country's ongoing cycle of violence. The Department of Correctional Services has rubbished an investigative journalism report claiming that parolees are disappearing under their supervision. According to an Amabungani report, thousands of parolees have absconded from correctional services supervision shortly after their release back into society. The report further alleged that almost 28,000 parolees, including violent offenders, cannot be located. In response, spokesperson for the Department of Correctional Services, Singabako Nkomalo, defended officials, noting that they are equipped to handle parolees who attempt to disappear. Nkomalo noted that nearly 53,000 parolee and probationers are under community corrections supervisions and are subject to various forms of supervision. This includes office reporting, home visits, employment verification and rehabilitation intervention. He added that in cases where the parolees cannot be traced, it is often the absence of guardians or certain information not properly communicated to the communities to report the parolees should they need help. Now in occupied Palestine, the Palestinian Health Ministry in Gaza reported the death toll from the ongoing Israeli genocide climbing to nearly 73,000, with the number of wounded approaching 173,000 since October 2023. In its latest update, the ministry confirmed that hospitals received the bodies of 7 people over the past 24 hours, including 6 martyred in recent Israeli genocidal attacks and 1 who succumbed to prior injuries. Hospitals also received 25 newly wounded patients in that time. Since the so-called October 11th ceasefire, the Zionist entity has martyred over 900 Palestinians, with more than 2,800 others wounded. During the same period, emergency rescue teams have recovered 781 bodies, though authorities note that ongoing military operations and widespread destruction continue to hinder access to areas where more victims remain trapped. And finally, the city of Cape Town has withdrawn its additional firefighting resources deployed to assist during the warmer months. The cohort included 78 seasonal wildland firefighters who were temporarily employed to support fire and rescue services as part of the city's summer readiness plan. Between September 2025 and the 27th of May 2026, firefighters responded to more than 12,000 vegetation fires. Medal Committee member for Safety and Security JP Smith says more than 25,000 incidents were attended to in total, including vehicle crashes, residential fires in formal and informal areas, and pedestrian vehicle accidents. Smith added that the wildland firefighters are strategically deployed to cover areas prone to runaway vegetation fires, freeing up permanent on-duty staff to attend to other types of emergencies. Recapping the top story on Radio 786 at this hour. Eid al-Adha quickly turned tragic for a Muslim family in Azadville in the Free State after a 12-year-old girl was shot during a Qurbani incident. It is understood that the tragedy occurred at the Jabhat al-Salam premises. Initial reports indicate that a bull escaped during the Qurbani event. While workers tried to put the animal down, it was shot with a rifle but was unsuccessful. During the commotion, the manager of the premises allegedly drew a firearm and fired several shots, one of which reportedly struck the girl who was inside a vehicle. That's the news for now. The next bulletin follows at 3 o'clock.
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10: أعوذ بالله من الشيطان الرجيم بسم الله الرحمن الرحيم السلام عليكم ورحمة الله وبركاته and a very warm welcome. 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I'm Zainab Bean and as always delighted to be in your company, and joining me today is of course Maulana Hashim Qasim. And as we all celebrated the day of Eid al-Adha yesterday, the Eid of Sacrifice, may Allah subhanahu wa ta'ala grant that all of our sacrifices be accepted inshallah, and may this bring us closer to the Almighty. Ameen. Maulana, assalamu alaikum.
11: Wa alaykum assalam wa rahmatullahi ta'ala wa barakatuh.
10: You are Maulana.
11: Alhamdulillahi rabbil alameen. After such a busy period, alhamdulillahi rabbil alameen, Allah accept all the sacrifices, all the efforts, all the energy, all the money we spend as a khairat and written for us on our books of good deeds.
10: Inshallah. Maybe Pastor, just to start, Maulana, let's maybe not recap but talk about the significance of the udhiyah.
11: بسم الله الرحمن الرحيم الحمد لله والصلاة والسلام على رسول الله صلى الله عليه وسلم رب شرح لي صدري ويسر لي أمري وحلل عقدة من لساني يفقه قولي اللهم لا علم لنا إلا ما علمتنا إنك أنت العليم الحكيم. You know, Zainab, it is so important that we understand that it's not just a killing of animals. It is the flowing of the blood, number one. Number two, if you look at the word of Qurban, it's an Urdu word of a type of a sacrifice. The other word called Qurban, in the Arabic context, is to come closer to Allah, right? Udhaya means to slaughter, right? And to sacrifice. I sacrifice so much of what I have been given by Allah subhanahu wa ta'ala. Because people that have, they're making qurbani. So I sacrifice as being a form of gratitude. Allah has given me Alhamdulillah, I can share, I can for slaughter. Number two, I can read the takbir. Thirdly, I can now give to those who does not have meat. You know, the Quran speaks about a poor person getting benefit out of the qurbani. Now, when a poor person or those who are not that fortunate can benefit from the qurbani, alhamdulillah, rabbil alamin. And let us always be in the one that, yes, at times we rush to give overseas and to Africa. Remember, we also have people staying in Vrijgrond, people staying in Siwendalan and Achterlan, which is near to Valhalla Park. We have people of the farm. We have people in West Bank. We have people in Poorer Eric, Kalkfontein. All these people, as much as we give into Africa, remember, one of the things we must take cognizance of is that we spend where we earn the money. So we shouldn't be discouraged by just giving away because it looks cheaper. Rather, that sacrifice of these few rands and doing it so that I can get closer to Allah. If I get closer to Allah subhanahu wa ta'ala, Allah then come closer to me. Allah says, if you come one step, I come two steps. All right? If you come one arm length, and then I come a step closer to you. Allah subhanahu wa ta'ala wants us to do these things to get closer to Allah subhanahu wa ta'ala. You know, in previous years, you know, Zainab, when people used to slaughter, we were very scarce because many of the people used to slaughter because we weren't well informed, we didn't have money and all those things. And the people that slaughtered were actually crying. People were actually emotional. Not because they're attached to the animal, but because of that closeness getting to Allah subhanahu wa ta'ala. And then the tears will flow out of gratitude that Allah has given me the opportunity to be able to slaughter for his sake and for the sake of following the sunnah of Nabi Muhammad sallallahu alayhi wa sallam.
10: Now, Mawla, a question that often comes up during this period is that for how long should the takbir be rendered, or how long can you still make a takbir?
11: Bismillah ar-Rahman ar-Rahim. So we normally, at times we write our own books also, you know, our own fiqh kitabs we write it. But the takbir of Eid al-Adha starts from the ninth day, Fajr. The tenth day, so it's 5 o'clock for the tenth, 5 o'clock for the 11th, 5 o'clock for the 12th, and 3 of the 13th day, the Ayyam al-Tashriq, right? So, and for those who are celebrating Eid on Wednesday, so they will start with the takbir on Tuesday, Fajr. For those who are celebrating Eid on Thursday, their takbir will start on Wednesday, Fajr time. So it's Fajr 5 waqs, Wednesday 5 waqs, Friday, Wednesday, Thursday 5 waqs, Friday 5 waqs, Saturday 5 waqs, and then Sunday till Asr time. So it adds up to 23 o'clock in the person with takbir. Also, if there's a janazah salah, so it means that we get after every salah. So it doesn't make only farad salah. So if there's a janazah salah, also the takbir. If you have to make salatul istisqa, you also need takbir also after the salatul istisqa. Whatever salah you make, that it doesn't make, you make the takbir in it. What is important for us is to not only the tune of the takbir, but the words of the takbir. Allahu Akbar, Allah is the greatest. There's no one worthy of anything but Allah subhanahu wa ta'ala. There's no one worthy of praises and thanks like Allah subhanahu wa ta'ala. Allahu Akbar wa lillahi alhamd, Allah is the greatest. And towards Allah subhanahu wa ta'ala is my gratitude. Gratitude of what? Allah has given me life. Allah has given me to breathe. Allah has given me health. Allah has given me wealth. Allah has given me whatever وَإِن تَعُدُّوا نِعْمَةَ اللَّهِ لَا تُحْصُوهَا. You start counting the favors of Allah subhanahu wa ta'ala, you won't be able to count it. We only have 1 minute and we spent already speaking about 5 to 10 favors Allah has given us.
12: Mm.
11: 10 blessings Allah has given us. Look at those who have less than you. A person was complaining about he doesn't have shoes until he saw somebody who doesn't have feet.
12: Mm.
11: And a person was complaining about he doesn't have new shoes until he saw a person that doesn't even have shoes.
12: Mm.
11: So this thanks to Allah Subhanahu wa ta'ala for many, many small favors and blessings. That should be our gratitude when we move the takbir of Allah Subhanahu wa ta'ala. You know, again, we look at many years back when people make takbir, people used to be emotional.
12: Mm.
11: Today we read the takbir, mashallah, quiet tune, nice language, different voices also.
12: Mm.
11: But at times we forget the meaning and the emotion behind this beautiful dhikr of making takbir for Allah subhanahu wa ta'ala.
10: This is Table Talk on Radio 786 and 100.4 FM. And Mullah Hashim Kasim continues taking the questions, of course, that you sent to our WhatsApp line. Now, here's a question, Mullah, that says, I intend to make a qurban and was told that I can claim an A18 certificate.
11: Bismillah ar-Rahman ar-Rahim. So 18A certificate is like a tax exemption for the money that you have spent on it. Yes, nothing wrong about it. You still pay your full qurbani, and you now, because you see our government, we mightn't agree with many of the government, but for them is to use the money and let the money roll in the economy. The more the money rolls in the economy gets better. Instead of having the money under the mattress or in the cupboard and not using it. So the idea of the government is that they exempt you of certain funds that you have, then you get an 18A certificate to exempt you from certain taxes because you have spent X amount of wealth in the path of Allah, but also for the upliftment of the community. So the government then, in the return, try to do something good for you as well.
10: Well, can one take of your qurbani meat and give it to non-Muslims?
11: Bismillah ar-Rahman ar-Rahim. So the one alim gave a nice answer. He asked, is there too little Muslims that are in need that he wants to give it to a non-Muslim? According to Shafi, the meat should go to Muslims. According to Abu Hanifa, to any human being. Right. So now we have the sheep. We have trotted qurbani. So they hid in the trotters and the pens and the derums. We mightn't even eat it, right? But for some people, it's a delicacy.
12: Hmm.
11: So they would maybe want it. So instead of throwing it away, give it to those who can consume it or those who can benefit by it. So we shouldn't be scared to give. Remember, we're staying in a country where we are the minority Muslims. So we are staying in the road. There's 25 non-Muslims, and we're the only Muslim family, and we're having this 5 sheep in our yard be slaughtered, and these people see it. They might not even have food.
12: Hmm.
11: Right? Remember, that part, which is for your friends and family, right, should be given even a portion of it. And at times, we should be let them pass our idea of just being as Muslims, not only to Muslims, and that is not the effect of Islam. Although Imam Shafi says for Imam only, Abu Hanifa says you can give to Muslims and non-Muslims. So we come to the same thing, Zainab. Must we bury the bones?
12: Hmm.
11: Right? You know, Cape Town, we've got all the best masalas, and we believe in it, and we almost die by it, you know, that the bones should be buried. No, it is not a Sharia requirement that we should bury the bones, right? Maybe they had good ideas that time, but it's not written in any kitab that we should bury the bones because it is holy bones. It, again, that bones is a meal for another creation of Allah subhanahu wa ta'ala.
10: Table Talk on Radio 786 and 100.4 FM. Now, Mona, in terms of the qurbani, is another question that actually came in last week. It says, Is Qurbani becoming cultural more than spiritual?
11: Bismillah ar-Rahman ar-Rahim. We, because نحن نحكم بظواهر والله يعلم بالسرائر. We give answer about the parent to us. A person want to make Qurbani, I don't interrogate your intention. Allah knows the heart. Allah knows the unspoken things. So I will not say it is more cultural and then the emotional part, but it depends on the individual. Do I slaughter to show the people that I can slaughter 10 sheep and I slaughter only big sheep and I do this? That is between him or her and Allah subhanahu wa ta'ala, and the one that can only slaughter a small sheep. Barakallahu fikum. لَيَنَالَ اللَّهُ لُحُومُهَا وَلَا دِمَاؤُهَا وَلَكِنْ يَنَالُهُ تَقْوَى مِنْكُمْ. It is not the flesh, the size of the sheep. It is not the size of the blood that has been spilled, but it is the God consciousness that Allah subhanahu wa ta'ala takes cognizance of. It is the God consciousness, the taqwa of the person that Allah rewards. I might be able to slaughter only one sheep, and the next person can slaughter 20 sheep.
10: Hmm.
11: But my one sheep has become such a big challenge. Why, for somebody else, 20 has been a challenge.
10: Hmm.
11: So Allah subhanahu wa ta'ala will reward you according to the challenge you have. The bigger the challenge, the higher the reward. You know, Zainab, at times we look for every excuse not to make Qurbani. Yes, yesterday was Eid. Today we can still go with Qurbani. Tomorrow we can still make Qurbani. Sunday we can still make Qurbani still. But we will look for every excuse not to slaughter.
10: Hmm.
11: No, if we can't with the yard, I don't have somebody to skin it. I don't know who to give it to. I don't know who to ask or to cut it. You can cut your own sheep.
10: Hmm.
11: Your wife can, the woman can cut her own sheep. Right? To clean it, you get anybody that knows how to clean it, mashallah. But we will look for every excuse not to do it. Let the car just break down.
10: Mm.
11: Then we find money in there. Okay, so those who doesn't have cars, let the phone net break. So we will go borrow money to get the phone for me to be on the line. But we will let all the excuses. So let me encourage you today. We can't only bang the people, you know. Also encouragement. So next year, And the 18th of May will be Eid again.
10: Mm.
11: So if you put away now, even those who get sasa, put away 200, 250 rand, inshallah, by next year, you will have your money for Qurbani. But the money is so little. The more, the bigger the challenge, the higher the reward. But you can't use every excuse not to slaughter. Rather, make that all the effort to slaughter so that you may feel the sweetness of slaughtering for the sake of Allah subhanahu wa ta'ala.
10: Now, Allah, who is Qurbani wajib on?
11: Bismillah ar-Rahman ar-Rahim. According to Abu Hanifa, the Qurbani is wajib for those who possess the nisab. According to Imam Shafi'i rahimahullah ta'ala, it is Sunnah al-Mu'akkadah for those who can afford to buy the sheep. But take the hadith of Rabbi Muhammad sallallahu alayhi wa sallam, man wajada sa'atan wa lam yudahi wa la yakrabanna musallana. Those who can afford to slaughter and he does not slaughter. Rasulullah says, wa la yakrabanna musallana. He shouldn't even dare to come close to the Eid Salah. Hard words. Harsh words. Right? So don't look for an excuse not to slaughter. Look for an excuse. Make that extra effort. Do it because I might not live next year.
10: Hmm.
11: I might not see the ability to slaughter next year because every year we are 1 year closer to the grave.
10: Mm.
11: Allah grant us long life. Allah grant those who, our parents or those who have parents, Allah grant them long life. But the possibility is that I might not make it.
10: Mm.
11: You might not make it. And many of us might not make to see the next Eid. And then I did not slaughter this year, and I want to do it for next year, but I didn't even put a one rand away, then I might also lose out the next year as well.
10: Now, Molna, what invalidates a Qurbani animal?
11: Bismillah ar-Rahman ar-Rahim. So according to most of the ulama, that defect or disability or disabled animal, it's supposed to be invalidate the Qurbani. But you didn't know. Me and you don't know.
10: Mm.
11: We don't stay in the farm. We're not from the farm area. So we in Cape Town, we are the urban areas. We just get the sheep. Whether the sheep is blind in one eye or blind in both eyes, we don't know. We just see the sheep is running. Right?
10: Mm.
11: But if the sheep, the leg is broken, right? The horn is broken off. Right? And this happens a lot. So that becomes a disabled animal.
10: Mm.
11: So that might invalidate it. Some people ask, but if the sheep is now pregnant, what it is, many of us does not know the sheep is how to touch a sheep to find out whether she is pregnant, right? So many of the ulama say pregnancy is not one of the issues that invalidate the qurbani.
10: Mm-hmm. And Marina, if the sheep perhaps got hurt.
11: So, okay. So, this happened a lot.
10: Yeah.
11: Because the sheep come from the farm areas and the sheep is on the road for the past 2 years and now in the truck and then he breaks his leg and all those things. They're not just broken. Now you're the one that say, I rather don't take it and don't slaughter it. But make sure in every way to find the sheep must have two teeth, number one. It must be older than 6 months. Number two, right? It mustn't have a disability in it. And number three, it's also a member that is for Allah. Right? The hadith of Nabi Hadith of Qudsi, where Allah says, Ya bana Adam ma ansaftumuni. O child of Adam, you did not play fair with me. In zakartani zakartuk. When you remembered me, I remembered you. Wa in nasitani zakartuk. And when you forgot about me, I still remember you. Khairi nazilun ilayk. I give you the best. Sharukum sa'd ilayya. But you give me the worst. That means the unfairness of us towards Allah subhanahu wa ta'ala, while Allah subhanahu wa ta'ala just give us the best, and we give Allah the worst.
10: Now, Mawla, Eid Salah, right? Can Eid Salah be performed at home?
11: Bismillah ar-Rahman ar-Rahim. It can be performed at home, but should be in the congregation. All right? Now, we were in COVID 2020. We had to make Eid at home. And alhamdulillah, it gave families chance to learn how to make the Eid Salah, right? The imams used to send voice messages and videos how to make the Eid Salah, how to perform the khutbah, and we were all on par, right? How to make the Eid Salah. It can be made at home. It can be made anywhere, but should be in congregation.
10: Mawla, what is the ruling on taking a loan for Qurbani?
11: Bismillah ar-Rahman ar-Rahim. Taking a loan, it means you can't afford it. Then you shouldn't do it. Now you're going to take a loan from the loan sharks. So you're going to get involved with the riba. You take a loan from the bank, you get into riba. Right. So now the question is, now this is practical. Can I buy my Qurbani with my credit card? Yes, you can, as long as you don't get into riba, because nowadays our credit cards are there to swipe. It's like money we have, and we use it. Nabi Muhammad sallallahu alaihi wasallam, they ask, did Rasulullah took money from a Jew? We call the bank was not a Jew boy, not looking at the word Jew, right? Allah grant them hidayah, right? But we should call the bank the Jew boy, Right? Because he's the one that kept the money. Did Rasulullah borrow money from the Jew boy? Yes. Did he pay him back? Yes. Right? So yes, you can use your credit card. But the moment you're going to the loan sharks and you're making a loan with interest on, then you are not permissible to do it, because now you're going to do a sunnah, and you also, and in the same breath, you're also getting involved into a haram, which Allah subhanahu wa ta'ala has prohibited us from. Now, part of the khutbah of Nabi Muhammad sallallahu alaihi wasallam of 2 days ago, which is an Arafah, right, he spoke about the riba. If you want to have successful business, get away from riba, because riba is part of the capitalism, where the rich will remain rich and the poor will remain poor. You will forever pay the interest, and the rich man will forever gain the wealth. And Rasulullah taught us, if you get involved in riba, fa'adhanu biharbi min Allahi wa rasuli. You declare war with Allah subhanahu wa ta'ala and his prophet Muhammad sallallahu alayhi wa sallam.
10: Mona, can you please explain why there is no Eid, why there is no Adhan for Eid Salah?
11: Bismillah ar-Rahman ar-Rahim. Adhan is only there for Faraid Salah. Right? So therefore, it is not a must make. One, Adhan is not a must. Right? It's not for Adhan Rukun. It doesn't make the Salah more maqbool or lesser.
10: It's just
11: maqbool.
10: A call to.
11: It's a call towards the Salah. By now, everybody knows that Eid was on Thursday, right? So this is already an announcement, which is the announcement of Eid, right? So that is no Adhan for in the Iqama is to remind people about the Eid Salah. Salatul Eid yarhamakumullah. Salatul Eid adha rahimakumullah. 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
9: Radio 786 100.4 FM and Table Talk continues. If you have just joined us, a very warm welcome and assalamu alaikum wa rahmatullahi wa barakatuh. Before the break, we had quite a few questions around Qurbani, Eid Salah, etc. We also have some questions that is related to scholars that are, like, is it allowed for scholars to give fatwas on online?
10: Bismillah ar-Rahman ar-Rahim. So remember, when we have fatwa, the fatwa is the opinion of a person. You get fatwa and you get hukum. Hukum is a ruling by Allah subhanahu wa ta'ala or Nabi Muhammad sallallahu alayhi wa sallam. When there's no hukum in certain issues, now we give a fatwa. This alim goes through and look at how closest he get using a hukum or qiyas and a hukum to give a fatwa. How to give it? Online, on the phone, it's nothing wrong. But it's important to us that when we give an answer or a verdict, right, that is the person's point of view.
9: Mm.
10: It's not a ruling. Maulana Asim said so and so and so. It is not, but he didn't say, I'm not giving fatwa. That Mufti gives an answer, it is his point of view. Right? And when we speak, and I think this is important, Zainab, when we discuss our table talk, everybody don't agree with our answers. Because some people listen to learn, some listen to criticize, some listen to look for an excuse to attack. And some listen, just because the radio is on, therefore we listen. So when we have a discussion of a particular mas'ala, is we only give the view of imams before us.
9: Hmm.
10: Imam Hanafi says so, Imam Shafi says so.

0: The Quran says so. So our program is nothing to do with fatawa.
1: Mm.
0: Fatawa muftis give. I'm not a mufti. I'm just simple Hashim Qasim. All right? So when we give based on the knowledge that we have.
1: Mm.
0: And the knowledge that our asatiza has given us. It might be different from what you understand or the culture in Cape Town that you might not agree with Asni, but it is each one for his own. If you don't agree, barakallah fikum. If you agree, barakallah fikum. But it's also important, and that we should actually emphasize. Even if I don't agree with your answer, I respect you as a person. Even if I disagree for how you articulate the answer of the particular question, it might be different, but I still have to respect the person. I might differ with the mas'ala, but I don't differ with the person. Imam Shafi, rahimahullah, he then have a question. So he went to Baghdad. I went to Baghdad where Abu Hanifa was buried. Because when Imam Shafi was born, Abu Hanifa passed away.
1: Mm.
0: So he come in and he read the Surah Fatiha without reading loud Bismillah ar-Rahman ar-Rahim. Students ask him, Imam, you're not reading Surah Fatiha loud. I said, out of respect for Abu Hanifa, I didn't read it loud. Our problem today is scholars, my fraternity of people. We are prepared to go on air, online, on social media, attacking the next person.
1: Hmm.
0: Do you see doctors attack one another?
2: Never.
0: Never? Do you see judges attack one another of the verdict that a judge gave? No, because each one gave the answer according to what he thinks is right. Right? Even if they differ, why should my fraternity be the ones that attacks one another because I don't agree with your answer? And each one will listen to the question differently.
1: Mm.
0: So I listen to you ask me a question. In my mind, I understood that part of the question. And at times, people will tell me, but you didn't listen properly. Forgive me. Because what I've listened, I've given an answer what went through my mind. I might not understood your meaning in your question. Mm. But people give long things,
1: mm-hmm.
0: but you don't know. A man came, what pradi maulana? Because the wife didn't say about my part. But I don't give, we don't give an answer on table talk based on a particular person's.
2: No.
0: Right? Mm. We give it on a particular question.
2: 100%.
0: So whether we give an answer, whether you agree, this is what we understood from the question. Right? What you understood, the inner meaning is different. So the man says, yes, but it is, but he didn't hear my part of the story. I haven't heard the counselor on the radio. I'm here. Of questions and answers.
1: Mm-hmm.
0: I didn't. The wife asked, give me nafaka? I say yes. Yeah, but we agreed. But I didn't hear your side.
1: Mm.
0: I hear the question. And the question is, must he pay nafaka? Yes, he will pay nafaka.
1: Mm-hmm.
0: Now you come out and you say, yes, but she agreed with me, we got married. But you didn't put it on the question, an agreement that you're going to give so much and she's going to be that. We don't hear that part. We are not here to do counseling. We are here to educate. And our aim is to say, I think in my mind, whatever answers we give to the best of our ability, we are correct. But there is a possibility I can be wrong also.
1: Mm.
0: The next step, our listeners, and I like the idea that they are critical about table talk. Yes, but Maulana never say, I don't know the answer. You always know the answer. Astaghfirullah. We don't know all the answers.
1: Mm.
0: But we can only give
2: what we do know.
0: What we do know. And then we make dua. Rabbana zidana ilma. Subhanaka la ilma lana illa ma 'allamtana. Oh Allah, increase our knowledge.
2: Ameen.
0: Because we only know what Allah gave us to know. right? So we don't have all the answers to all the questions. And nor do we try, especially on this humble program, to show that we are naive. We know all the answers. We don't know all the answers. Fawqa kulli dhi ilmin alim. Above every learned person is a more learned person. I'm not a learned person. I'm just a, they call it in Urdu, Pichari, Maulana, something, you know, Arab Maulana. He's not doing what he must do. But rather, we hear and we give answers on the Islah of Nas for best practice of the Ummah. We might not encourage, we don't enforce a particular madhab. We don't enforce, it must be this. Because Allah is not going to judge your a'mal according to a madhab. We might give an answer that is easier for a particular question based on the Hanafi madhab. Right? Because at the end of the day, remember Hanafi, Shafi, Maliki, Hanbali are all the messiahs of Islam. We're giving an Islamic answer instead of a complete fanatical madhab answer. Those on the other side of the line might don't agree. Whether they call me names, whether they call me, you know, that clown, Hashim Kashim, you know, that is your view. I, in my simple way, Zainab, in our simple way, inshallah, we keep on teaching the ummah what is best practice, what is most easy. People are blaming us. We're making Islam too easy. Remember when Nabi Muhammad sallallahu alaihi wasallam sent governors to Yemen, to Bahrain, to Masr, to Egypt, the advice he gave all of them, yassiru wa la tu'assiru. Bashiru wa la tunaffiru. Four things. Yasiru wa la tu'asiru. Make things easy. Don't make Islam difficult. Bashiru wa la tunaffiru. Give people hope. Give them good tidings. Give them good advice. Wa la tunaffiru. And don't chase them away from Islam. These four things was the wasiyah of Nabi Muhammad sallallahu alayhi wasallam to governors who's going to rule the countries. Four things, very simple. As a speaker here on Table Talk, my aim is the advice given to by Nabi Muhammad sallallahu alayhi wasallam to those who are here. Today, after Arafah, on Tuesday, Nabi Karim sallallahu alayhi wasallam has given people a State of a Nation address. What did they say? فَلْيُبَلِّغُ الشَّهِدِ الْغَائِبِ. Those who are here now, relay and convey this message to those who are not here. So we only convey the message of Nabi Muhammad sallallahu alaihi wasallam for those who does not or didn't learn the message of Islam.
2: Now, Mawla, we often hear that many scholars will say that ikhtilaf is a mercy. Ikhtilaf, obviously, is scholarly differences.
0: Bismillah ar-Rahman ar-Rahim. So, al-ikhtilaf fi ummati rahmatun. Ikhtilaf is different from khilaf. Khilaf is to object, right? Of difference of opinion. But ikhtilaf means different of opinion with respect. I might not agree with you. Abu Hanifa says, make four rakat salah before the waqt of Dhuhr. Imam Shafi says, make two rakat salah. Right? Both are correct. Because the one is saying what the surah did one day, and the other one is what the surah did another time. So, Mawlana Qasim Sima, rahmatullah alayhi, نور الله مركده أدخله الله الجنة. One of the greatest ulama the soil of South Africa ever seen. So Mawlana Sima was Hanafi. In the north, Newcastle. And so at times the Hanafi does not make witr salah behind a Shafi imam. So you did not see that, no? The Talaam of Salah, they will come to the Vida Salah, they will walk to the back, make their own witr. Right? Maulana Qasim Sima Rahmatullah Alayh appoints a Shafi to lead the Salah in the Taraweeh Salah for Witr. Maulana Qasim Sima Rahmatullah Alayh appoints a Shafi to make the Witr Salah in Ramadan after Taraweeh Salah. So people also ask, you know, because we grew up with this, you know, there's no one rakat. Shafi make must two in one.
2: Yeah.
0: While Hanafi make three in one, three. Right? So Maulana Qasim Sima, Rahmatullah Alayh, Rahmatu Wasi'ah. He say, if you are saying, I must not put the Shafi in front, so you are saying Imam Shafi was wrong. Half of the world is Shafi. So they are all wrong. Because this Witr Salah is Witr Salah, whether it's behind the Shafi, whether it's behind the Hanafi, whether it is behind any type of madhab, both are correct. That was the difference between Maulana Qasim Sima and us, as almost like me, Hamakta Maulana Mana, right? That was an alim. Knows how to attract and keep people together and give Islam holistically. Don't become mother fanatic as if everything is wrong besides, you know, in Cape Town, everything is wrong behind besides Shafi. When you go to the north, everything is wrong there by Cape Town because we are Hanafi. Then you go to Africa, that everything is wrong besides the Maliki. Ya Rabbi Salli ala Muhammad. We all are following Sayyidina Muhammad sallallahu alayhi wa sallam. And he said, I'm leaving behind, again Hajj message, I'm leaving behind two things. It's the Quran, Kitabullah, and my Sunnah. And if you keep tight to this, you'll be on the straight path. He did not say, if you keep tight to Shafi Mazhab, Hanafi Mazhab, and Maliki Mazhab, and whatever Mazhab, then you'll be on the straight path. As long as you keep to my Sunnah, Nabi Muhammad Sallam, in his wisdom, and Allah's infinite wisdom, has made him. One day he makes Salah in the beginning of the waqt. The next day he makes almost the end of the waqt. Then he makes four rakat Salah before the farad. Then he makes two rakat. We all agree Fajr is two. We all agree. Whether you whatever mazhab, we all agree Fajr is two rakats. But as soon as before that, now we disagree. The two, I must make two for the Tahiyatul Masjid, and two, or whether I make two rakats was the intention of Tahiyatul Masjid and the two before Fajr. Both are correct. Why are we fighting about it? If you disagree, if you want to make four, two, barakallah fikum. If I want to make two rakats was two intentions, barakallah. That is the ikhtilafi ummati rahmatun. The difference of opinion with respect.
2: Is a mercy.
0: Is a mercy in Islam.
2: Now, Malik, just on a final note, I think we can close on that note. How should the ordinary Muslim deal with different opinions?
0: Simple way. If you're in the Rome, do as the Roman do. Right? We all, but those who don't agree with the two rakats and one rakats. But on the 28th or 29th night, and we are in the haram, the Hanafis don't walk out. Because the barakah dua is going to be made now. We're all standing there in bed. Then we don't have a disagreement. Right? And when we slaughter, we also do it the same way. Learn to respect another madhab. And now in South Africa or in Western Cape, all the foreigners is coming to stay in the city of gold. You know, they think everybody in Cape Town is a city of gold, you know. And we see different people making salah. Once their hands is by the side, others put their hand on their chest, others put their hands on their navel. Everybody put different ways. Learn to respect it with the difference of opinion. But that is correct. Mine is correct. Under my navel, on top of my navel, on my chest. The fact is, did you make salah? how you make the salah, as long as the arkans and the af'al fa'aliyah and the af'al qawliyah is there, that is important. Not how we stand, how we go in ruku, how we go in sujood. That doesn't matter as long as the faraids are met in the salah. Allah grant tawfiq to me,
2: Ameen,
0: as a speaker. Allah guide our tongues, that we always try to impart knowledge and also learn by the questions that comes in, so that we always keep ourselves up to date with knowledge. And may Allah Ta'ala guide all of us. Wa akhiru da'awana and alhamdulillahi rabbil alameen.
2: Shukran so much to Maulana Hashim Qasim for always exciting us with some of his knowledge, alhamdulillah. And as we come to the end of this edition of Table Talk, we obviously make shukr to Allah subhanahu wa ta'ala for allowing us to sit together in the remembrance of deen, to learn, to reflect, and to benefit from the beautiful science of fiqh. So we ask Allah to accept our ibadah, our sacrifice, our gatherings, and also our efforts during these blessed days of Eid al-Adha. And may He also unite our hearts, increase us in beneficial knowledge, and keep us steadfast upon the truth, inshallah. From myself, Zainab Bin, until the next time, assalamu alaikum wa rahmatullahi wa barakatuh.

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2: 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Eid al-Adha, 1447.
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أعوذ بالله من الشيطان الرجيم بسم الله الرحمن الرحيم Oh my Lord, open for me my chest and ease my task for me and make loose the knot from my tongue so that they may understand my speech. Surah Taha, Ayahs 25-28 Assalamu alaikum, good afternoon, goeiemiddag, begeer, malon, molom, go wat up, masahik. Welcome to the program Cruise Control with me, Sitara Khulfi, on Radio 786 100.4 FM. This is a program that still keeps you thinking, listening, and talking. I am the producer and presenter for this program, and always, always happy to be in your esteemed company on a Sunday afternoon. I hope you all are making good with this beautiful weather that we have today. I think we've had this weather now for quite a long time now, at least from within the week to now. Alhamdulillah, we are sincerely blessed by Allah subhanahu wa ta'ala. The executive producer for Cruise Control is Ibrahim Abrams. While it is the 31st of May, corresponding with the 14th of Dhul Hijjah, 1447, and also I think the Hujjaj will be making their way back home from tomorrow onwards, inshallah. Another great lineup awaits you, our listeners. The team, we have Tariq Salih, broadcast controller, for the first hour, and thereafter we'll be joined by Shabir Jacobs for the remainder of the evening. Today's hadith is on the Quran, last two verses of Al-Baqarah from the throne. Hudayfa, may Allah be pleased with him, reported, the Prophet sallallahu alaihi wasallam said, I have been given these last two verses of Surah Al-Baqarah from the treasures beneath the throne. No prophet has been given the likes of them before me. That is, the source is Musnad Ahmad, number 23251. The great is Sahih, authentic, according Al-Arnut. People, gender-based violence, yeah, I know. I really do sound like a stuck record at most part of the time, but to be honest, gender-based violence it's actually not dropping, it's actually going further up. More and more people are now coming out and speaking about the abuse that they went through, the way they were treated, whether it is with their children or with their grandchildren or their parents or their siblings or their aunts or uncles. All these stories are now starting to come out. And the sad part of it is, back in the days or back in time, we never had, or rather, when we were told to go and see a psychologist, we always said, but we are not mad. Seeing a psychologist doesn't mean you're mad. Seeing a psychologist is the first step of your rehabilitation, is your first step of freeing yourself from any hurt, from any harm. And it is also a way to talk to someone that does not know any of your extended families, does not know your spouse. So that person is completely neutral. But do remember, it is not wrong for you to see a psychologist. In my honest opinion, it helps, and it really does help a lot of person, and it also makes them strong, inshallah. So do remember that when someone tells you that they are going through domestic abuse, please refer them to a psychologist or someone, or a social worker for that matter, will be able to assist them. And if you are at school, please don't be bullied by other children. If they are bullying you, take it one step further. Go to your principal, go to your teacher, go to your parents and tell them what's going on. Because if you allow it to happen to you, it will impact on your studies, where you were maybe a student, you suddenly become a C student, and that is because you're being bullied. So make sure that you go and approach someone that will be able to assist you. There is a gender-based violence helpline, 24 hours, on 0800 150150. That number again, 0800 150150. And if they need a place to stay, there is a helpline as well. It's 0800 001005. That is 0800 001005. A quick rundown of what you can expect this afternoon. Shortly, we'll go into our drive time message. So please WhatsApp us on 0786101112. Then it will be the news at 3 p.m. Sunday Fusion, we talk to Fatima Wahi, Cindy Oyug, Anwar Barenza about the project Inspire to Serve. Asr Adhan is at 15:27. After that, we will go into Fiqh in Islam, where Sheikh Munir Adams will continue his series in understanding the Quran from chapter 1 or Juz 1 to 13.
Now, remember, we've already spent two Sundays talking about Surah Al-Fatiha. So today we'll go into Surah Al-Baqarah, inshallah. To find out more about our programming and events, you can go to our Instagram page. 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Let's start our afternoon by listening to a beautiful track, Jannah by Jannah. It means heaven.

So Jannah, it symbolizes a deep spiritual yearning for eternal peace, divine mercy, and reunion with loved ones in the afterlife. I hope that you enjoyed it. I must admit, when I listened to it on YouTube, it's almost like, you know, you know what they are saying, but still it kind of hits you hard because we all want to reach Jannat al-Firdaus. So let's ask Allah subhanahu wa ta'ala to grant all our du'as, especially the one that leads us to Jannat al-Firdaus. Ameen. And don't forget to keep me in your du'as. I'd really appreciate it. Well, let's listen to our next three songs back to back. The first one is by Ahmed Saad. It is Bayen So Easy, How Do They Forget? Now, the track is a heart-wrenching Arabic pop ballad about the agony, or rather agonizing aftermath of a breakup. The lyrics expresses the singer's disbelief and confusion watching an ex-lover move on while he or she remains hopelessly stuck and unable to forget. The second track is by Nordo. It is Sabr Sabil, which is Passerby. It is sung by the Tunisian artist Nordo and is a heartfelt emotional ballad about betrayal, heartbreak and moving on. This title translates to Passerby or Wayfarer. And the third track is by Inez. It is Sala Sutuk at Your Voice. This is an emotional ballad about heartbreak, separation and the pain of missing an ex-partner. It captures the universal dilemma of longing to hear someone's voice again while knowing that walking away is the healthiest choice. To enjoy.

I hope and trust that you enjoyed those tracks. Some messages that came through on our WhatsApp line, and it's from the messages of what is our thing again? Kuchlam, yes. So I'm just reading them out, and it says, Assalamu alaikum, may Allah accept everyone's Hajj, especially to my chummy, Sayyid Khalil Ahmed Ibrahim, and his wife, Arifa Parker. Can't wait to play Tuni Friday. Khalil, shout out to Kamal Chicha, Firdaus' father. And the next message says, Assalamu alaikum, hope you're well in studio. You guys are hot, beautiful, awesomely beautiful, mashallah, Firdaus, beautiful selection. The other one, it says, Boss Baby, okay, Assalamu alaikum, wishing my dearly beloved son, Toshif Mu'min, a very happy birthday for the 5th of June. May Allah subhanahu wa ta'ala grant you many, many more happy, healthy years, khair and barakah, shower his richest blessings upon you, always, ameen, love you to the moon and back, alhamdulillah, we could not have asked for a better son. It's from Fatima Khan and family. Jazakallah, awesome songs. You rock, Firdaus and Ayub. Our next message goes, and it says, well done, Firdaus. Beautiful medley. Enjoying it. The other one is from Shahid Bester. And it says, Mubarak and Eid Mubarak to all, especially to all at the radio station, as well to all neighbors of Lobella Street and all the Basra and Bester families, all the Musallis at Addison Road Mosque and Masjid al-Miftah in Lentegheer. Mubarak and a happy, happy birthday goes to our son, husband, father, whom is Zaid Bester. May Allah subhanahu wa ta'ala grant him a long umr. Ameen. Message comes with lots of love from your mom, Murida Bester, Mama Yasmina Van Ross, all your siblings. Shukran to my husband, Zaid Bester. Alhamdulillah. Shukr to Allah subhanahu wa ta'ala from your wife, Rahma, sons Uthman and Umar, as well to Malika Abrams. Happy birthday to her. Message comes with kind salams from Shahid Bester and the family of Lentegheer. Also, shukran and bayat tramakasi to the Parker family, especially to Tasneem Khan and Rafiq Kharza of Burns Road, as well as to Naima Abbas and Siraj. May Allah subhanahu wa ta'ala reward you in the akhirah and protect your offspring, not forgetting Abdullah Kamaldin and Saeed Umar. The next message is the one from Auntie Nabawiya, and she says, Salams, how are you all? Bayu Slamat Atib Julius for your 17th birthday. Siraj Solomons, Auntie Latifa Abrams from Retreat. Faisal Basir Yusuf Williams from Buka. Happy birthday all. They must have a wonderful day, inshallah. All the Sikh Shifa, inshallah, from Nabawiya Faiz Mandalay. Shukran for reading my messages. Salams, how are you all? Baya Slamat Buta Muhammad Tofa for his 90th birthday. May Allah grant Buta Muhammad health, strength to be with our Dhikr Jamaah for a long time, inshallah. It comes from Nabawiya and Faiz. Ibadur Rahman Qadri Jamaah. Sorry, I'm just... Well, I do hope that you are still wanting to send in messages, 0786 10 11 12. Let's listen to our next three tracks back to back. The first one is by Zuhir Bahawi. It is Jitne Seba, It Was Hard For Me. The title translates from Moroccan Arabic to English as It Was Hard For Me, or It Came To Me As Difficult. The song is a deeply emotional autobiographical ballad about heartbreak, betrayal, and the pain of moving on from a loved one. The second track is by Dadeen Cannon, 60. It is Rosalinda featuring Flashy O2R. And the Algerian rapper Dadeen Cannon, 16, featuring American rapper Flashy O2R, is a bilingual Arabic-French-English hip-hop track about heartbreak, toxic love,
and moving on. The song acts as an emotional, reflective letter to an ex-lover who was unfaithful and ungrateful. And the third track is by Nkonu. It is Warda featuring Manal Rose. The song by Moroccan artists Nkonu and Manal is an emotional exploration of struggle, heartbreak, and resilience. It blends Nkonu's introspective verses about life's uncertainties with Manal's soulful vocals about sacrifice and hope. Do enjoy it.

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Let's listen to our next three tracks, which we are playing back to back. The first one is by Bisan Ismail. It's Najma, which literally means star. This track by the Syrian-Canadian artist Bisan Ismail is a romantic Arabic pop ballad about deep consuming love and utter devotion. The title, which translates to star, acts as a metaphor for a lover who is held on an unreachable pedestal, representing someone who has become the center of the singer's universe. The second track is by Nasir Zaytoon and Abu Ward Music. It is Kazdura. It is a cheerful, romantic Levantine pop song. In a few words, it is about the joy of being in love, the desire to spoil a beloved woman, and escaping the stresses of everyday life by taking a spontaneous, carefree trip. A road trip with her. The third song is by Ruby Alibi Plastic. The song by the Egyptian pop singer is, at its core, the song is an upbeat, catchy revenge pop anthem about a woman who discovers her boyfriend is a cheater who betrayed her with her best friend. I hope that you enjoy it.

just reading out a message that has just come through, and it says, Assalamu alaikum. This message go to Sherubi. Happy birthday to you. May Allah grant you long umr and health, and enjoy your liquor day. Keep on smiling from Bibi and sister and family, inshallah. Well, we are concluding with Drive Time Music, so we'll listen to the next three tracks back to back, and thereafter we'll break and go for the news at 3 p.m. The first one is by Huda Sakbak Khayabak, Do You Like Your Absence? This is sung by the rising Egyptian alternative pop and R&B artist Huda Sherbini, which translates to Do You Like Your Absence? The song explores the painful aftermath of a breakup, capturing a mix of unresolved longing, quiet vulnerability, and the resentment of being left behind. The second track is by Fuad Janid and Bisan Ismail. It is Entel Noor, You Are the Light. The track is a heartfelt love song that explores themes of deep devotion and emotional salvation. The last track, which is the third track, is by Wael Khufuri, Ho Mutazili, How Much He Misses You. The lyrics describes a chance fleeting encounter with a former lover at the corner of their house. Neither of them speaks to one another. They don't even exchange a greeting. However, the singer notices that the person's eyes and gaze never leave his eyesight. Through this silent interaction, the singer intuitively feels that the other person is deeply longing for them and silently asking, How much have you missed? Do enjoy.

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1: Assalamu alaikum and good afternoon. I am Nurinisa Isaacs. The Mossul Bay municipality says it has provided safe accommodation to around 400 foreign nationals who were targeted in violent attacks in the area. On Friday, unrest erupted in and around the Kwanunqaba township with several homes allegedly set alight, forcing the affected migrants to flee. The municipality's community safety portfolio chairperson, Leon van Dijk, confirmed that emergency housing measures are currently underway across local facilities. The National Energy Regulator of South Africa, NERSA, has extended the deadline for public comment on its new electricity pricing plans. Citizens now have until the 4th of August 2026 to have their say on how power prices will be set. The decision to extend the deadline follows NERSA receiving requests for more time to study the lengthy complex energy documents. Energy Regulator spokesperson Charles Hlebela says all feedback will be looked at before the regulator finalizes the new rules under the Electricity Regulation Act. A virtual public hearing on the transitional generation pricing and vesting contract framework will be held on the 19th of August 2026. Eid al-Adha quickly turned tragic for a Muslim family in Azadville in the Free State after a 12-year-old girl was shot during a Qurbani incident. It is understood that the tragedy occurred at a Jabba de Salam premises. Initial reports indicate that a bull escaped during the Qurbani. While workers tried to put the animal down, it was shot with a rifle but was unsuccessful. During the commotion, the manager of the premises allegedly drew a firearm and fired several shots, one of which reportedly struck the girl who was inside a vehicle. In a statement, the management said that its immediate focus was on supporting the bereaved family. It added that the matter is currently under investigation and has appealed to the community at large to avoid speculation while investigations continue. And finally, the World Health Organization, the WHO, has strongly encouraged residents in Ebola-affected areas of the Democratic Republic of Congo, the DRC, to seek early treatment. Speaking on the climbing confirmed cases, Director General for the WHO, Tedros Adhanom Ghebreyesus, also stressed the importance of observing safe burial practices as authorities work to contain the outbreak. This marks the country's 17th Ebola outbreak and one of the largest in the past 50 years. Ghebreyesus has warned again some traditions like touching the bodies of those who died from Ebola, which can spread the disease further. Meanwhile, Brazilian health authorities are investigating a suspected case of Ebola. The case was reported yesterday in Sao Paulo. A man from the Democratic Republic of Congo presented with a fever after recently visiting the African country, which is experiencing an outbreak. The patient is in isolation at a hospital specializing in the care of suspected or confirmed cases of the disease. Recapping the top story on Radio 786 at the Sawa, the Mossel Bay municipality says it has provided safe accommodation to around 400 foreign nationals who were targeted in violent attacks in the area. On Friday, unrest erupted in and around the Kwanunqaba township with several homes allegedly set alight, forcing the affected migrants to flee. The municipality's community safety portfolio chairperson, Leon van Dijk, confirmed that emergency housing measures are currently underway across local facilities. That's the news for now. The final bulletin follows at 5.
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0: صدق الله العظيم.
1: أعوذ بالله من الشيطان الرجيم. بسم الله الرحمن الرحيم. We have the following janaza notices. It is the janaza of Mu'allima Maymuna Latif, wife of the late Imam Ibrahim Latif of Haydafel Masjid. The address is 15 Bornhook Road in Haydafel. The time of janaza is currently underway and it proceeds to the Haydafel Masjid and thereafter to the Mowbray Kabristan. For further details, you can contact Shamila Sturk on the number 083-512-0270. That is 083-512-0270. For further information on the janaza of Mu'allima Maymuna Latif of 15 Bornhook Road in Haydafel, the janaza is currently underway. It is also the janaza of Aisha Fakir, daughter of Khairu and the late Zainuddin Fakir, known as Bruit of Dublin Road, Hoodstock. The address is 25 Dublin Road, Hoodstock. Time of janaza is 3:30 p.m., which is after Asr. It proceeds to the Mowbray Maqbara, where the janaza will be performed, where the salah will also be performed. You can call Shiham on the number 078-150-7256. That number again, 078-150-7256. For further information on the janaza of Aisha Fakir of 25 Dublin Road in Hoodstock. Time of janaza is at 3:30 p.m. Our sincere condolences goes out to the bereaved families and we ask Allah subhanahu wa ta'ala to grant the deceased the highest abode in Jannatul Firdaus, place nur in their qabr and sabr and contentment in the hearts of the families. 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
19: Welcome back to the program Cruise Control with me, Sitara Khulfi, on 100.4 FM. We are in the second segment of the program. It is Sunday Fusion, and today we're looking at a group of people that has gotten together, and their motto is Inspired to Serve. and that is also the name of the company. Now, at the heart of community work is sisterhood, collaboration, and genuinely wanting better for others. That's exactly how the connection between Cindy Oyugi, Fatima Wahi, and Anwar Barnsa began. So I'm not going to give you the details of how they met, so I'm going to ask that they tell their story to you. My guest in studio is Fatima Wahi, Cindy Oyugi, and Anwar Barnsa. Assalamu alaikum and good afternoon.
6: Wa alaikum salam wa
14: rahmatullahi.
19: I trust you're all well.
6: Yes, alhamdulillah, we're all good. Even our Cindy is saying, wa alaikum salam.
19: I think that is absolutely awesome. So Cindy, how about we begin with you? How did you actually meet Fatima? And what made you want to be part of the Inspire to Serve program?
20: Okay, sweet. Great question. So I met Fatima through a mentor of mine at the time. I saw that she had a pamphlet put out, and it talked about Inspired to Serve. Of course, as a social media fanatic, I went straight to have a look at what Inspired to Serve do, and I absolutely fell in love with their community projects, the work that they had done. The fact that they were hosting an event at Mercedes-Benz was also a great bonus. And that's how I went to the event and I met Fatima, and I was so glad to do that because every single opportunity that came afterwards was directly from that platform.
19: Oh, fantastic. Anwar, I know that you do a program here at the radio station once a week. Am I correct?
14: That's correct, yes.
19: So you tell us your story. How did you get involved with Inspired to Serve?
14: Okay, so I'm with a company called The Financial Educator, which is a financial education and coaching and overall financial wellness company. And part of what we do was empowerment through education. And through a friend of a friend, I got into contact with Fatima, but what we found is once we did get into contact that there was a common thread of what you wanted to do, and that was uplift the community through empowerment, through education and collaboration. And ever since then, we've done quite a bit of collaboration and brought something like financial education, which is quite key, which also share on the radio station, but brought it as part of the, let's call it the offering or the service to the community.
19: So what program do you do here at the Edge so that if people want to find out more about your business styles and methods that they can actually tune in?
14: So it's every Tuesday at 2:15. It's called Adulting 101, but we specifically cover everything to do with finances and adulting. So everything from budgeting to saving to managing your credit, et cetera, is basically things that you never got taught in school, but you realize you need to know if you really want to adult.
19: I totally agree with you. You know, especially in this day and age, we find that teenagers or youth have become spendthrift. So they, whatever money they make or whatever money they get, they need to spend it without thinking, hey, hold on, let me invest this money. It could help me in the future. So I like that. Don't worry, Zainab, I'm not stealing him from you.
14: And let me just say, it's not just the youth, eh?
19: I try to leave the adults out. I try to leave the adults out because I'm still a children, so I don't know who you're talking about. Fatima, tell us how did you come up with Inspired to Serve?
6: So let me tell you, I am not a traditional mom. I'm a mom, a grandmother, a daughter, a sister, everything. I have all these roles. But the one that stood out for me as a contributor is that I worked in the corporate world. Mm. So when I was asked by one of my teachers, what are you going to do with the skills that you have been given to help others? And I was like, oh, no, I don't make food. I don't bake. I can't knit. I can't crochet. I can't do all those things that normal, traditional females can do. Because I had this corporate training that I thought, I should take something out of that. And while sitting in this class feeling very guilty about the fact that I couldn't do
19: anything,
6: it's like, what am I going to do? What skills have I got? Yeah. And I sat and realized that I enjoy working with people. Mm. I love bringing people together. Mm. I enjoy the fact that I can learn from one person and implement it in my life and maybe even teach somebody else what that person had to actually share. And that's how Inspired to Serve was actually born. what am I going to do? And I started volunteering for small businesses. I literally went to them and said, what can I do to help you? And I work still 5 years later for one carpentry company who I just do the HR for them. Mm. You know, the things that the bosses don't necessarily want to do, correct, but they need to do in their businesses. Mm. I go, okay, let me do it for you. So I started volunteering for small businesses. And then I realized it was me just doing for somebody else, mm, one-on-one relationships. And I'm like, I sat with a friend of mine. I'm like, how can we make this bigger? How do we expand the fact that we can help one another? Mm. And as two females, we sat in a coffee shop and like, she says, can we start bringing a group of people together? And that's exactly how it started. We started our first event last year in February. And I had no idea what I was doing. And we went to Hersh's and we brought a group of women together. And that's how I met Mashni, which is Cindy's mentor. And she shared her story, her personal story about her difficult marriage and her, you know, her abuse that she had gone through and how she had to look after herself, mm, in order to become successful. How she had to establish herself as a business person to actually care for herself, mm, financially. And obviously the rest is history because we kept having these events. My greatest pride is the fact that I met Cindy through one event. I met Anwar through another event. The two of them met one another and they had a very successful event. Well, I don't even want to call it an event because they actually had a class, a master class, to teach finance to other women. Oh, women, wow, that I would never have even touched, mm, in my life. So that's what I feel is a success story in sharing a contact. Mm. You know, I've had phone calls coming back to me to say, oh, did you know somebody was doing exactly the same thing that you are doing? And I'm like, that's the point. Mm. We actually want more people to look out for one another. Mm. And don't get me wrong, there was a couple of no's. Do you really think females want to help other females? Mm. I'm like, 9 out of 10 maybe do want to help. If you don't want to, that's okay. You can keep your information to yourself. And Inspired to Serve is really just that. It's about looking out for community, looking out for one another. I mean, we live the life of, you know, following the sunnah, and we get told if everybody looks out for their neighbor, who would need help? And that's exactly what we're about. So actually try and help one another.
0: Subhanallah, that's absolutely beautiful. We now have to break for the waqt of Asr. Asr Adhan is at 15:23. And when we come back, we continue this conversation on 100.4 FM. Whatever you do, don't you touch that dial.

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0: 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We continue our conversation on Sunday Fusion. We'll be looking at ladies and a gentleman that have started or are impacting the community in their own way. You've heard how they met and how they came out. Fatima, you know, when we were talking off air, I still said females are not always there to help other females, and that they actually would be backstabbers, because in this day and age, everybody, well, women feel that they need to feel, need to be powerful. Just your thought on that. I mean, do you really think that in this day and age, women are there to uphold each other, or is it a mix of the two?
1: Look, I think it's the reality that we have to deal with. Human nature creeps in. We have those negative feelings, and I think we need to start by consciously breaking that mold. We have to teach our children. Let's start with ourselves. I mean, even myself, from time to time, I have those negative feelings, and I think to myself, we actually were put on this earth to benefit others. Yeah. So we should change the thinking and we should change the narrative, especially in the female sphere. Mm. Because I think we've been colonized in our thinking. We think success means you must finish matric, go to university, find yourself the right job. Mm. I think that's the mold of the past. That isn't the case today. We have females that are able to develop their businesses by just being as passionate as they are. And I think, you know, if there's enough effort with the right intention, we can make a success out of a business. Where we have to change things is, instead of being jealous or having those ill feelings about somebody else's success and wanting to do better than her, promote her, help her. You know, one of my friends said, you need to fix the tiara of another queen. Mm. And that's very appropriate here because we've got the young queens which looks out for other females. Mm. And I'd like to take this as an opportunity to hand over to Cindy to tell us about the young queens and what that's about. Because the reality is our society, we've gone into a certain way of thinking and we have to change that thinking. Mm. And I think Cindy has got the perfect example of how she's changed that narrative in her circle. Mm. Today, Cindy.
0: Alhamdulillah for that. Cindy, just before we go, you know, you answer the question, how did you actually meet Fatima?
2: Yeah, great question. And thanks, Fatima. So I met her through the Inspired to Serve event. I'm a big believer in networking and collaboration and attending events. Mm. And that's exactly how I met her, in her event that she had hosted at Mercedes-Benz in Canal Walk. And yeah, from there, it's just been upwards and onwards.
0: Fantastic. Mm. How does Anwa fit in all of this?
2: So that's a great question. So for a long time in our organization, Young Queens, we wanted to tackle financial literacy. So I'm a big believer in financial literacy, but my financial literacy skills have been self-taught. So I'm very disciplined in my finances. But I wanted an expert, a subject matter expert, to be able to take us through financial literacy in such a way that we're not repeating schoolwork. Mm. You're not boring another adult by teaching them what budgeting and savings are, because most people get that. And when I went to the Inspired to Serve event, I had a conversation with Anwa. And in a few seconds, I knew beyond reasonable doubt that this is what I was looking for. Mm. Because he wasn't talking to me about things that is textbook. He was speaking about the deeper aspects of financial understandings, the emotions attached to how I'm saving, how I'm spending my money, the thrill that I get when that paycheck kicks in at the end of the month. And then now after that, what do you do about all of that? Mm. So it was the deeper elements. And I felt this is exactly what we've been looking for at Young Queens. And yeah, it's been also upwards and onwards with Anwa from there.
0: Anwa, I mean, these are two powerful women in our studio today. How do you feel about working with them? And also, what gave you that whole motivation of, you know what, these ladies are going to benefit from what

0: I'm teaching them or what I'm bringing forward to them?
1: Well, it first started out by me identifying a certain need in the community. And that was, you know, we have financial products, be they loans, be they investments, be they insurance, right? But many times I come across people and they don't even know why they have it, how it works. They have car finance, they don't know how it works, they don't know they had a balloon payment. They haven't looked at the bank statement for months. They don't have a budget. Yet they are exposed to this very large financial industry that often wants to sell them products, let's be honest. Correct. Right? Whether that product is a vehicle finance, whether it's a credit card, whether it's a certain insurance product. Now, nothing wrong with that, but do you understand what are these actually for? Have you actually gone and done your budget before even looking at things? Have you looked at, is your debt or credit management under control? And I discovered the resounding answer was no. So instead of leading with where everyone else was, oh, this product, I say, hang on, but there's other elements, there's behavior behind it, there's emotions behind it. Let's teach people in order to rectify the problem, we have to go out and teach people, hence the financial educator. So teach about the emotions around money, but also the practical skills, but also when you do buy a house, how do you go about do it? If I am looking at insurance, what's the right ones for me? If I want to invest, what's not a scam? What is a good investment? And in me having that message and going out there, that message fell onto ears, of which four of the ears are sitting here. And I effectively had a offering that I felt I could add value, and what they added was the actual community to speak to, if that makes sense. Now, the question is, but now why? How did you find yourself with a lot of women? Well, a lot of change in generations. These days, more than half the formal workforce are actually women. You find more often that the ones making the real financial decisions in the household are the women, what goes for groceries, etc. And if we don't empower women with understanding how to manage their money, we're looking at the potential problem. But the reverse is also true. If you do teach women not just how to successfully manage money and all aspects of it, that gets passed down to the younger generations, because that's where that knowledge transfer come. And someone asked, how do you create intergenerational wealth? It's not by leaving kids more money. It's by leaving them with the education of how to manage whatever money you have, whether it's a lot or little. And they provided the audience, say, Anwar, what you are offering is what we're looking for. We have the people that wants to hear this. And, and that is where we, from there, we continued.
0: Anwar, just you mentioned about scams. I mean, there is so many scams that comes through WhatsApp or SMS, etc. So just to give us a little bit of clarity or a little bit of understanding, how would we know whether it's a scam or whether it's not a scam?
1: Well, the first thing, if it's too good to be true, it's true. That always stays, right? But in order to understand what's a scam, you also need to understand what is not a scam. So the moment you understand what is not a scam, you are easily able to identify, oh, but that doesn't look legit, without knowing explicitly what is that. But often where they promise you extraordinary returns or they promise you get rich quick. Anything that says, oh, you can make money quickly, and anything that uses buzzwords, the latest buzzwords and blockchain and AI, not that there's anything wrong with AI, but they will use these buzzwords to entice you. So we this sort of enticement, unrealistic expectation, any type of get rich quick, turn around and run away carefully. Because the real investments, believe it or not, are actually pretty much boring.
0: That I fully agree with. Fatima, you know, with having all these awesome people working with you or working hand in hand with you, what are the projects that are coming up, and also how can other people get involved?
2: So Inspired to Serve really is, I'm happy to work with anybody. So my latest or the next project that we're working on is actually a community collaboration, where I've approached one individual that's been wanting to do something, but she just doesn't have the time to get something done. And she wanted to create the social, but also to do self-defense event. And I offered my services and I said, let me help you do this. So we've got two dates in July and August, the 18th of July and the 1st of August at the Darul Naim Masjid, where we're actually going to have a hands-on self-defense course.
0: Oh, wow.
2: Where we invite the people of the community, come share what you do. Tell us what your product is. Tell us what your service is. Tell us How do we get in contact with you? And let's walk through. So there's no selling, there's nothing. It's not a market. You know, there's all these different markets that's happening around us. And it's really just a collaboration of all the different groups in the community coming together, introducing one another. I think that's one of the key things that I would like to see happening. Because a lot of people don't know what the elevator pitch is as an example. Right, and that's one of the things I've tried to do in every one of the events in the past. I'm not sure if it's going to work in a community collab, but I'm going to try it as well. And it's literally an opportunity for each person to be able to sell their business, what they do, whether it is a service or a product, and sell it to somebody within 30 seconds. If you had that opportunity where somebody else was able to do something that would significantly help your business, would you be able to tell that person in 30 seconds what your business is about? Many people can't do that. Many people are like, no. But when you're in a circle where other people are doing it, you actually are encouraged, and maybe you find the courage to do that elevator pitch, which then becomes easier for the next person. So, yes, inshallah, we've got another event planned for the community collab, but also around to do actual fundraising events. So I have approached different organizations, well, whether it is a soccer club or businesses, you know, like Cindy and the Young Queens, anything that would have, I call it Jannah points. I literally do it myself because I want to be able to one day justify the time that I had on this earth where I've benefited someone else. So yeah, that's what's happening with the Inspired to Serve over the next 2 months, and I'm hoping to see some success. Obviously, Women's Month is a big thing also, so that's where that's happening.
0: Fatima, I'm taking it and assuming that Inspire to Serve is more has more ladies.
2: It is ladies only, but as you can see, Anwar is the rose between, let's say, the female thorns, because even though, yes, it is women only, we need our men. We need the men to support us. We mean, I mean, my greatest supporter are the men in my lives. My brothers, my cousins, they are all men that support me. I think that's how I got to know Anwar, because my cousin and him are best friends. So that's how we, I think we got into contact through Abdurrahman. So it is about, it is, my purpose is to work with women. I don't intentionally want to work with men, but we have to. We have to accept the help from our men. I mean, my financial support comes from the men in my life. Exactly. So it is about women, supporting women, but we are not anti-men.
0: I like that answer. Anwar, you being, and or rather you working with all these ladies, what inspires you the most when you go out and talk to the ladies? What makes you want to get up in the morning and say, you know what, Fatima and Cindy have organized this workshop for women. Let me now go into it and give them exactly what they are looking for.
1: You know, it's the willingness to learn. I mean, a bit of my background, I was 25 plus years in personal finance, and whether it be banking, investments, financial planning, debt management, etc., I managed to accumulate a lot of information, and I felt, you know, this is stuff that I need to teach. But you don't want to go out and teach or speak about something and the people are like, whatever, you know. And what I find is that women have this hunger to learn, especially about finances in 2026. It's a very different world. Like I said, a lot of times women are even the breadwinners in certain circumstances. And they felt that, you know, I have this hunger for knowledge, and there's nothing more that satisfies somebody who wants to teach than speaking to an audience or to people who actually wants to absorb information and want to do that. And that is actually what made me, that really encouraged me, that, you know, this is people that's not just sitting there, another speak or workshop. These people are genuinely hungry to learn, and that's actually what gets me going.
0: Alhamdulillah to that. Cindy, Your company is known as Young Queens. Is it because you have more young females, or how did that name actually come about? I mean, I can see that you're a young lady. Is it from things that you've experienced? Is it because you know that there are a lot of young girls that are out there that are in the corporate world but really don't know how to handle their finances?
3: Yeah, so it's a blend of what you've said. Initially, when we started the organization 5 years ago, I was far younger than what I am now. But the idea was to put a name next to what we do, which is a lot of encouragement and motivation as well, that is going to resonate with almost every woman that we look at. But because we were not in a position where, you know, we're not 40 and above, you know, the challenges of a woman who is 40 and above are different to that one who is maybe 20 or so. We wanted it to still embody the younger women who are upcoming, but not take away from the older ones completely. And that is where the word queen came in, because queen is associated with every woman. But the target market specifically was the younger ones. And that is why we called ourselves Young Queens. And I find that that word drives so much passion and emotion. And really, on the previous conversation, on the previous questions that you asked about, you know, women to women jealousy, not supporting one another, Young Queens really evokes an emotion that shows that we can do it together because we are actually queens. And that is really where the name came from. Yeah.
0: Wow. That's awesome. I wonder if I fall in that. But you said it's not, it, most of the young ladies is below 40.
3: No? They're a queen still.
0: So she's already kind of given her game away as to her age. But that's fine. We understand. Fatima, just listening to what Cindy said, I don't know how old you are,
2: Too old, I should tell you. Too old.
0: But back in the days when we grew up, we didn't have these kinds of inspiration. We didn't have any of these ladies that could come and talk to us and give us motivation. We literally went to school. Our parents never had money for university. You had to go down and you have to go and work because the family is depending now on your financial help in the house. How much have you seen growing?
2: Change, yeah. I mean, definitely. There's definitely been a change in the thinking. I mean, I remember my father didn't want me to go work. Why must you go work? I support you. And when you get married one day, your husband will support you. I grew up with that. You know, I think I was supposed to just stand in the kitchen and have babies. I think that was what I was supposed to be doing.
0: Yeah.
2: But obviously, being the little rebel that I was, I wanted to go work. I remember taking a train. Never in my life have I taken a train, but I took a train that day to go to work. And, yeah, I think it is a change in our thinking around that. So, you know, I'm obviously from a generation that is just, about past the baby boomers. So it isn't the same today. I mean, we raise our girls to be independent thinkers. We want our girls to actually take care of themselves financially. We want our girls to be independent. And I think there's been this shift even for the generation before that, you know, the 2000, that year of generation. They actually different in their thinking. They want to have, let me tell you, I was one of them. I got married. I had children. I progressed in my career because I wanted to have it all. And that's what I believe is possible today. You can have it all. You know, you don't have to prescribe to a certain way of thinking that you must do it this way. There's a thousand different ways to get to the end game. And ultimately, your end game is what you decide it's going to be.
0: Correct.
2: It's not going to be, you know, like my mother said, you must just be a teacher. I'm not cut out to be a teacher, let me just tell you. I don't think I wanted to look after my own children. Where am I going to look after somebody else's children? You know, so I think it is... it is a change in our thinking, and this new generation is a completely different. They think they don't need a man in their life. The reality is, girl, you're going to need a man. Somewhere along the line, you're going to need that man. So it's about finding your balance, finding your purpose, and working with it. You can't exclude others. You can't exclude, I don't need any man in my life. It doesn't work. You're going to have to find a balance in life, and Islam teaches us that. It's about balance. You know, women have their place, they have their rights. Sometimes they have more than, you know, in the non-Muslim societies.
0: Yes.
2: We have more say when it comes to decisions must be made. And Anwar alluded to it as well. When it comes to the finance, the wife makes the decision. You know, she's not dependent on the breadwinner. She may sometimes be the breadwinner. Today, you need two salaries. We can't survive. Some people will have to. But you can't always survive on one salary. You have to make it with two. And sometimes one person working full day has to hustle on the side to do some extra. That's the world we live in. So we can't say that this mold is the one that works. I mean, we've experienced that. How many people has gone to university thinking they're going to go that route? And life throws you this curveball and you just have to take a different route. That's life.
0: I agree with what you're saying. I mean, I know of a lot of youth who have went out and studied law, but they're not practicing because their entire work progress had to go into a different angle.
2: Correct.
0: So, which is actually quite sad because, you know, your parents spend so much money on sending you to uni and at the end of the day, they're actually not making use of the education. Anwar, just in rounding off our conversation, from your point, what you've heard, what Fatima has said, and what Cindy has said, what is your word of advice that you can give to women and young girls for that? In actual fact, what advice can you give all of us?
1: So what advice is something that I'm a big believer in is there's, you know, the saying we learned earlier on, seek knowledge from the cradle to the grave.
0: Right.
1: There's one thing that is free and that is reading. Even if you can't afford the book, you can get it online somewhere. You can go, I want to say the CNA, but CNA don't exist anymore.
0: They can go to the library.
1: You can go to the library. Oh, we forgot about that one. But reading is free and knowledge is light. It opens up doors that you never knew existed before.
0: Correct.
1: So if I can say, and this implies in all parts, not just finances, whether it be health, whether it be mental health, whether it be self-help, whether it is learning things like investing, etc., everything is available to read. So my thing is read, it's free, and it will improve your life multiple of times.
0: How I wish that children can hear that. Read, because I don't think they read enough. And if they do read, it's all from the tablet or something. I don't know, I prefer to have a book in my hands. And especially when you open up, you get that fresh smell of those pages. That's the most awesome feeling ever in the world. To Fatima, to Anwar, and to Cindy, I'd just like to say shukran and thank you for joining us this afternoon. I am sure that Fatima will be in contact with me for whatever project comes up, inshallah, and then we'll talk again. But until we speak to each other, assalamu alaikum.
1: Walaikum salam.
2: Walaikum salam. Thank you.
0: And that is how we conclude Sunday Fusion. Remember, you're never too old to learn, and you most certainly are not too young to also learn. So we're concluding with Sunday Fusion. Shortly, it will be time for Fiqh in Islam with Sheikh Munir Adams. Stay tuned to 100.4 FM.
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1: Welcome back to the program, Cruise Control on Radio 786 100.4 FM. It is time for Fiqh in Islam with Sheikh Munir Adams, and today we are continuing our conversation on understanding the Quran from chapter or juz or para 1 to 30. Now, Al-Baqarah literally means the heifer or the cow is the second and longest surah of the Quran. It consists of 286 verses or ayahs, which begin with the mukattat letters alif, lam, and mim. The verse of loan, the longest second single verse of the Quran, the throne verse, the greatest verse, and the last two verses, treasures of the throne, are in this chapter. Now, the surah does encompass a variety of topics and contains several commands for Muslims, such as enjoining fast on the believer during the month of Ramadan, forbidding interest or usury, known as riba, and several other famous verses, such as the last two verses which came from the treasure under Allah's throne, and the verse of no compulsion in religion. The surah addresses a wide variety of topics, including substantial amounts of law, and the retold stories of Adam alayhi salam, Ibrahim alayhi salam, and Musa alayhi salam. A major theme is guidance urging the pagans, known as al-mushrikeen, and the Jews of Medina to embrace Islam, and warning them and the hypocrites, munafiqun, of the fate God had visited in the past on those who failed to heed his call. The surah is also believed to be a means of protection from the jinn. Sheikh, once again, shukran kathiran for joining us this afternoon. Assalamu alaikum.
2: Wa alaikum assalam wa rahmatullahi ta'ala wa barakatuh. Pleasure to be here once again. And I trust everybody enjoyed the Eid al-Adha.
1: Alhamdulillah.
2: In fact, we are now basically at the conclusion of the Ayyam al-Tashriq on the 13th, well, in terms of our calculation here in Cape Town. Now at Asr time was our concluding takbir. So that was the last takbir for the Ayyam al-Tashriq. By tonight, Maghrib, then Eid is officially finished.
1: SubhanAllah, just goes to show. Now my guest is Sheikh Munir Adams. And Sheikh, we concluded the first juz or chapter or para, that is Surah Al-Fatiha.
2: Yes.
1: And we are now moving on to the second chapter, Surah Al-Baqarah. Can we perhaps start off, and I know there's some background information that Sheikh also wants to give us,
2: yes,
1: but can we start off with the first man to have walked on this dunya, Adam alayhi salam? Now, there are stories within this chapter that speaks of how Adam alayhi salam was banished from Jannah because he disobeyed Allah's instructions. Can Sheikh expand on this more? And just for our listeners, this isn't going to be a surah that we can complete within one setting. So we most probably would need about 3 or 4 episodes just on Surah Al-Baqarah. So whatever advice or the meaning that Sheikh is giving is one that we can carry through and understand the Quran, or rather Surah Al-Baqarah, with deeper meaning.
2: Inshallah. Yes, I think it's important for the listeners to understand that this won't be a verse-to-verse tafsir of the Quran. Rather, we will be addressing the themes within the various surahs. Surah, actually, the more appropriate Arabic word when we're speaking about it in the plural. Surah Baqarah is the second surah of the Quran. It is also one of the longest surahs in the Quran. It is referred to as a Madani surah, meaning that the greater number of the verses were revealed after the hijras. I'm not sure whether I mentioned in one of our previous programs when we did some introduction that the difference between a Makki surah and a Madani surah is not necessarily related to the place where it was revealed in terms of either Makkah or Medina, but rather the period. If a surah was revealed before the hijrah of the Prophet ﷺ to Madinatul Munawwara, then such a surah will generally be referred to as a Makki surah, meaning Makki period, not Makkah the place. And if it was revealed after the hijrah of the Prophet ﷺ, it would then be referred to as a Madani surah, meaning the Madani period and not necessarily the place of Medina, because some of the verses of the various surahs were revealed while the Prophet was traveling, so he was not necessarily in any relevant location. Mm. So it's important for us to understand that distinction between the Makki and Madini, and that it's not necessarily place-related, but rather period-related. Mm. So as a Madini surah, we find that it addresses a very wide variety of topics, and generally these topics are more related to acts of social interaction. Mm. It relates to the regulation of a person's private and public life. Makki surahs, we will find, addressed primarily the aspects of belief and all of the relevant related topics to belief, whilst in the Madini period, we find that there was the development of the Muslim community also as a Muslim economy started developing, social structures started developing. One can almost also say that there was a political structure developing, and that is why it also relates to the interaction of the Prophet Sallallahu Alaihi Wasallam with different communities, with the Quraysh in Makkah, the polytheists, and then also with the Yahud Madinatul Munawwara, because they were a community that had settled there actually in anticipation for the last Prophet. That's why Allah Ta'ala addresses that also in the surah, that particular community. And then also right in the beginning of the surah, Allah Subhanahu Wa Ta'ala identifies three classes of people. Allah Subhanahu identifies the ذَلِكَ كِتَابُ لَا رَيْبَ فِي هُدَى لِلْمُتَّقِينَ. Allah Ta'ala addresses the muttaqeen, and then Allah Subhanahu Wa Ta'ala gives a descriptive of it. Now we can today we're living in a very unique society where a person will be something, but he can also identify as something else. You know, a person can be a male, but he can also nowadays wanting, you know, this to be become a norm within the society, where a male can identify as a female, or a female can identify as a male. So in other words, how people can prefer to identify themselves, and in the same way Allah Subhanahu Wa Ta'ala also identifies people by way of qualities. Allah Ta'ala describes people's qualities, and Allah Ta'ala is telling us that if you regard yourself, whatever you claim to be, whatever you identify yourself as being, you are in accordance with these descriptive qualities in the sight of Allah Subhanahu Wa Ta'ala. This is who you will be. So that is why Allah Subhanahu Wa Ta'ala describes the people of taqwa with certain qualities. Allah Ta'ala describes the people of disbelief with certain qualities. In fact, the word that is used for the disbelievers is the word kafara. And the word kafara actually means to conceal something and then to dispute its existence. So the people who are on kufr, they conceal the belief and the reality of the existence of Allah Subhanahu Wa Ta'ala, and then they dispute whether or not it exists. You know, like a farmer, he puts a seed into the soil and then he covers it. Now that seed is now concealed, but the seed is actually still there. You understand? So in the same way, you know, belief in the existence of Allah Ta'ala, Allah Ta'ala's existence is there, but simply they try to cover it up and then they seek to dispute whether or not Allah Ta'ala's existence is actually real. And then Allah Subhanahu also describes a third category, as you've also mentioned in your introduction, the hypocrites. Now, we should obviously consider that if Allah Subhanahu Wa Ta'ala mentions this right at the onset of the surah, then obviously it is a key for guiding us with regards to the remainder of the surah. In fact, with the remainder of the Quran, because throughout the Quran you will find these different categories of people being addressed, because this is very relevant to us, to our waqi'. Waqi' means our relative realities, you know, because where we are existing in the world today, we are interacting with people who claim to be believers. We are interacting with people who claim to be our friends. We are interacting with people who claim to be our well wishes. And I'm not only speaking on a global level, but even on a micro level in our own personal lives. So how, via these various qualities of people, we are able then to identify, you know, for lack of a better phrase, who is who in the zoo. Allah Ta'ala is telling us, this is a means for you. Why? So that you are able to identify who are those people that you should actually be having allegiance with, and who are those people that you should actually take precaution against. So that is why Allah subhanahu wa ta'ala, you know, alerts us in the Quran, and what are those qualities that we should strive to inculcate when Allah speaks about the people who are muttaqeen. You understand? And when it Allah speaks about people who are in disbelief, these are people that Allah ta'ala is advising us in this, that they are in disbelief through their own choice. And because they chose this, Allah subhanahu wa ta'ala sealed their hearts. And Allah ta'ala also mentioned Allah ta'ala has sealed, you know, their hearing and their sight. So this is not where there is a literal veil over the hearing in their sight, but rather it is a veil over their hearts. That Allah subhanahu wa ta'ala caused the sealing of their hearts, placed a veil over their hearts, so that they are unable to hear and appreciate the truth. They can hear it, but they were not going to listen to it. And as a result of this, they are not able to identify the greatness of Allah subhanahu wa ta'ala, you know, in the existence around us. So for this, it's important for us to understand the importance of listening with the ear of wanting to derive guidance. In fact, if we see physiologically, from amongst the senses of the human being that actually develops first, it is actually the faculty of hearing before sight. That is why a child learns to hear inside the womb of the mother. And that is why children also, once they are born, they identify via sound. They are able to identify the mother via her voice. They are able, so those voices that the baby becomes accustomed to while still in the womb of the mother, those are the voices that the child responds to, and those are the voices that the child finds comfort with. And at the same time, you find that when a baby is born, the baby was in three layers of darkness for a period of 9 months approximately. So that child being in darkness, and we can imagine for ourselves also when you're inside a building the entire day and you come out on a sunny day into the outside, how that stings your eyes. Now, if you could imagine being in darkness for 9 months, then coming into this world into an environment of light, what that would do to the baby's eyes, which is initially why children are born with their eyes closed. So that it takes a while for the eyes to open. In fact, I've also read that initially when children are born, they are actually born unable to distinguish color, because what actually causes, you know, the sting to the eyes is actually color. So therefore, babies initially, they see in black and white. And as they progress, this is when the eyes develop to be able to discern various colors. Now, Allah subhanahu wa ta'ala, in speaking about this human being who is not able to find guidance, Allah subhanahu wa ta'ala specifically speaks about his heart, his hearing, and his sight. And how does this work? Guidance enters us via our ears by means of what we hear. That's why we find that Allah subhanahu wa ta'ala has made the means to guidance, you know, something that is audible. The recitation of Quran, the advices of the Prophet sallallahu alayhi wa sallam. So in this way, it penetrates the ears, then penetrates the heart. And once it penetrates the heart, the radiance of guidance that permeates from the heart then makes it possible for the person to identify the greatness of Allah subhanahu wa ta'ala in the entire existence around him. That is why, for example, if we see a beautiful sunrise in the morning, we say subhanallah. Now, why do we say subhanallah? It is because guidance has manifested and settled in the heart. So when we see the things around us, we identify Allah Allah's greatness in these things, and this is why we say subhanallah. And then Allah subhanahu wa ta'ala also cautions us about a group of people who are referred to, you know, as the hypocrites. Allah subhanahu wa ta'ala in the initial verses don't actually call them by this name of hypocrites, but Allah subhanahu wa ta'ala says that they are from amongst the people who claim that they have iman. So the first quality of hypocrites would be that they would claim to possess iman whilst in reality they have no real interest in iman. And Allah Ta'ala, therefore, in other verses, identify the hypocrites as people that they will say with their tongues that which is not in their hearts. In other words, on their tongues, there will be the declaration and the talk of Iman, you know, and faith and Islam. But in their hearts, in reality, there will be the lurking of disbelief. So Allah Ta'ala warns us regarding these two categories of people, and why Allah Ta'ala does this is because the kafir is mentioned first because he's more easier to identify. Mm. So his opposition and animosity towards Islam and the people of Islam is therefore clear and open. So it is easier for you therefore to identify him and then to take your precautions in safeguarding yourself against him. And although we are allowed to a certain extent to engage with people who are not Muslim, we may interact with them on certain levels, etc. But at the same time, we are cautioned to be cautious in dealing with them, because ultimately what they covet is for us to forsake our iman. At the same time, the one who is a hypocrite, he is more difficult to identify. So he's actually a bigger problem for us. He's a greater danger to us, because this is the wolf that comes in sheep's clothing. But sometimes in different ways, it is not necessarily only that the person would want in this guise to rob you of your iman. The kafir, he wants to rob you of your iman and wants you to forsake your iman. But not necessarily the person who is the hypocrite. The hypocrite actually just wants your downfall. He wants your downfall. In some way or another, sometimes, you know, we can find that people will claim to be our friends, but then they're actually hypocritical, in that although being our friends, being hypocritical, they actually don't want our well-being and progress as a friend, and actually they want our downfall. So that is a hypocritical quality, you understand? And then in various other ways, this can become manifested. And these are the kind of people that we should also take our precautions against, because these are the people that would obviously also want to work towards our downfall. And then I would also just like to importantly, a very important aspect that you also mentioned in your introduction is about the huruf al-muqatta'at, that alif, lam, mim, and how we must understand these letters, that nobody knows the meaning of these letters when they appear in these arrangements in the Quran. Although you find some pious people, etc., they give some interpretations to it, but the reality is that no person can know for certain the meanings of these words, because they were not given to us by Allah subhanahu wa ta'ala, and nor were they given to us by the Prophet sallallahu alaihi wasallam. And there is a very unique purpose for these letters or constructions within the Quran. And that is that at the time of the revelation of the Quran, the Arabs were considered to have been at the peak of their capabilities in terms of the use of language. So this was the height of the command over the Arabic language. And the Quran was revealed at this period of time. So Allah subhanahu wa ta'ala is the creator of language, obviously. And the Arabs, they prided themselves over the command of the language. That is why we find that the poetry of Jahiliyyah, which is the period prior to the coming of the Prophet sallallahu alaihi wasallam, was considered to be the greatest of Arabic poetry ever composed. And now, the command of the language made it possible for them to challenge the Quran, because the Prophet ﷺ received the Quran, and it is for the most part in the form of prose or in the form of poetry, and this was in reality the claim to dominance and fame for the Arabs. So now the Prophet ﷺ comes with something which was also, so to say, their forte, You understand? But the Prophet ﷺ comes with the Quran in this form of prose and poetry, but with deeper meanings which they were unfamiliar with. Mm. But they at the same time wanted to use the language to counter the Prophet's message. And then Allah subhanahu wa ta'ala included in these verses these kind of letters, which were letters that they were accustomed to using it in the formulation of words. Mm. And why this was such a unique period is that they also used this command that they had over the language for the coinage of new words. Mm. They used the command for the coinage of new words, yet now in the revelation of the Prophet ﷺ, there were letters which they knew, they were accustomed to using it. They themselves used these letters to coin new words, but in the manner in which it now appeared in the revelation of Quran, they could not understand it. Mm. So that was now obviously, you know, it basically just pulled the rug right from under them. Mm. And now, because if you see in Surah Alam Tara Kaifa, that surah in terms of its writing also starts with the same letters, Alif, Lam, and Mim. But there it is read Alam. Mm. And when it is expressed as Alam in terms of its pronunciation, then it has a meaning with which these Arabs were familiar, and they had the ability to use it, and they had a command over it. Now the very same letters appears in the beginning of Surah Baqarah, but now it is read differently. Mm. Now it is read Alif, Lam, Mim, and also with certain prolongations in terms of the mud. Now flabbergasted. What does it mean? They don't know. Mm. Now they don't know. So this flabbergasted them. And that is also why the Quran is considered to be the permanent miracle of the Prophet ﷺ. It is considered to be the greatest miracle of the Prophet ﷺ. It is considered to be the permanent miracle of the Prophet ﷺ. And it is also considered to be the greatest miracle ever, the Quran. And part of that miracle of the Quran is the language. Now, it is considered to be the greatest miracle of the Prophet ﷺ, because of its effects. Mm. The Prophet, the moon was split, water came from between the fingers of the Prophet, but all of those were timely miracles. Mm. Whereas the miracle of the Quran, it stretched across the entire 23-year period of the Prophet to the Prophet ﷺ because of the various stages of revelation. Mm. Then it became the permanent miracle of the Prophet ﷺ because it became a miracle that transcended the lifespan of the Prophet as well. Because the Quran is still here. When the Prophet ﷺ received it, the Prophet ﷺ passed away, but the Quran is still here. So it became the permanent miracle, because after the demise of the Prophet ﷺ, no more new miracles could come. All the other miracles were timely, but the Quran, in terms of its being a miracle, And there's challenges within the Quran regarding bring another book like it, bring another chapter like it, bring another surah like it, bring 10 verses like it. So all of these challenges, it was put to the people that had the greatest command over the Arabic language, and they failed, and those challenges are still standing today. Mm. You understand? So that is where the permanency of this miracle remains, because it transcends the lifespan of the Prophet ﷺ, and then it becomes the greatest miracle ever of all of the prophets, because all of the other prophets' miracles, it ended with their lifespans. Mm. Of all the miracles that Allah Ta'ala sent into this world, this is the one that is the most relevant and the one that has remaining throughout time until now, alhamdulillah. And as the ummah of the Prophet Muhammad sallallahu alaihi wasallam, Allah Ta'ala has favored us. This is actually one of the favors and blessings and honors that Allah subhanahu wa ta'ala has given us. And that is also why it's so important for us to develop a connection with the Quran, to have reverence for the Quran, to show respect to the Quran and to the people of the Quran. Importantly, you know, show reverence to the Huffaz, show reverence to the scholars who are studying the Quran and explaining the Quran to us, and how we should understand that this book is the permanent means towards guidance. In Surah Fatiha, we say, "Ihdina siratal mustaqim." Oh Allah, guide me to the straight path. So it is a request, you know, it is a plea for guidance, and it is such a plea that we repeat every day in our salah. Ihdina siratal, because in every raka'ah of salah, we have to read Surah Fatiha. Mm-hmm. And then subsequent to that, Allah says, Alif Lam Mim. Now what Ulama also mentions one of the secrets of this, Alif Lam Mim, it is to negate your own intelligence. In other words, to derive guidance, don't rely only on your intelligence. By way of your intelligence, you will not be able to arrive at guidance and you will not be able to achieve guidance by way of your own intelligence only. So negate your intelligence, and then Allah tells us, ذَلِكَ الْكِتَابُ لَا رَيْبَ فِيهُ هُدًى لِلْمُتَّقِينَ. You are asking me for guidance, negate your intellect, and then this book that I have given to you here, this is the source towards your guidance. And that is why this book is still with us today. It is remaining. Allah Ta'ala is preserving it in whatever ways, by way of its writing, by way of its preservation of the memorization. But the source of guidance, it is in this book. So therefore, the more we associate with the book, the more you associate with the people who are engaged with this book, whether by way of memorization, whether by way of its reading. You know, even we have our qiraat programs where they do the Sab'a Qira, the Ashra Qira. These are all modes of preservation of Quran. And then we have our ulama that give classes of tafsir. We've got our ulama that give, you know, various aspects of knowledges associated with the Quran. It is all part of how guidance becomes disseminated and the various branches of guidance becomes made available to people. So therefore, it's important for us to appreciate these avenues of guidance and to also appreciate the people through whom these avenues becomes available to us. If we are going to, you know, disregard these avenues of guidance and also the people that Allah Ta'ala uses to provide these avenues of guidance to us, then in reality we have taken the Quran, as Allah says in the Quran, that one prophet is in a qawmi takhudu hadhal Quran mahjura, that my nation, they have taken this Quran as a thing to be abandoned. You know, another verse Allah Ta'ala says that they put the book behind their backs, in other words, abandoning the book. Now if once we do that, we must understand that we are in reality discarding our means of guidance, our source of guidance. And without it, we will not be able to live a guided life. So it's important for us, you know, to be cognizant of that, to be aware of that. So Allah Ta'ala is, we are asking for guidance, and Allah is saying, here's the guidance. So if we are really desirous of achieving guidance in our lives, then we need to develop this connection with the Quran. And may Allah Ta'ala give us all tawfiq to do so, inshallah.
1: Inshallah to that indeed. You know, Sheikh, I have to admit, I never ever thought about why were there no other verses revealed after our beloved Prophet Muhammad sallallahu alaihi wasallam passed away. So I never thought of this. I mean, I know we've been told that this is the final book. It holds everything.
2: Yes.
1: But it never ever struck me to ask myself the question, so was there no one else whom Allah sent down more revelations on? So it was, it's like, oh yeah, that is so true what Sheikh just said now. My gosh, because sometimes we get into that state where we recite the Quran.
2: Yes.
1: Many of us don't understand what it is that we are reciting, but we're reciting it. And then Ramadan, for example, is a month in which everybody opens up their Quran.
2: Yes.
1: Once Ramadan passes, the Quran goes back onto the shelf to collect dust. But we don't actually realize the importance, even if you just read one verse of the Quran.
2: Certainly.
1: The sawab that you get from that, I don't think we realize how important it is for us, not just for the dunya, but more so in the akhirah.
2: Certainly. In fact, when it comes to the reward for the Quran, it is actually very unique. You know, if we regard, for example, salah. If a person starts his salah and, you know, he goes until the ruku, and then he stops, and he goes away, will he receive reward of salah?
1: Yes.
2: No. Because he never completed it. He only goes until ruku, which means all of the different parts of the takbir, the surah Fatiha, the surah, and even the bowing to the ruku, all of it is lost. In other words, if a person even goes until just before he says the salam and he stops and he gets up and he walks away, he loses all of the different parts of that ibadah because he did not take it to its entire completion. The Quran is different. The Quran is different. If a person, for example, in regards to fasting, the person fasts until Asr time and then stops, And then breaks his fast. Does he get the reward of the day?
1: No.
2: If a person goes for Umrah or Hajj and the person does Tawaf, five circumambulations and then stops and goes away and then leaves the Ibadah, the person gets no reward whatsoever because in all of the other Ibadahs that we do, we only get reward for a completed Ibadah and not for component parts of it. The Quran is different. Because of the Quran, you get a reward for every letter.

ولكن أليف حرف ولام حرف وميم حرف. النبي صلى الله عليه وسلم said that I don't say that أليف لام ميم is one letter. Mm-hmm. So if you read those three together, then you know you will get a reward. Mm-hmm. I'm saying that if you say أليف, you get a reward. Lam, you get a reward. Mim, you get a reward. Which means that for whatever amount of Quran you read at any particular time, whatever number of letters are included in there, each one of those letters is multiplied at least 10 times. Mm-hmm. So the reading of the Quran per letter, not per khatam, exactly, not per juz, not per surah, but per letter is regarded to be an individual act of ibadah. So can we imagine how valuable the Quran is, the people of the Quran, and how we should also have a longing to have a connection to the Quran, and what a central role the Quran is supposed to play in our lives as Muslims. You know, we very often don't appreciate the virtue and value of the Quran. So, you know, it's, I mean, if we take, for example, Imam Shafi'i rahimahullah, who mentioned that even if Allah Ta'ala had only to reveal Surah Al-Asr, then lakafat li hidayatin nas, then Surah Asr alone would have been sufficient for the guidance of mankind. But besides Surah Asr, Allah Subhanahu wa Ta'ala gave us an entire Quran to encourage us towards guidance. You know, so you know, for the, I don't know, an expression that you can take the horse to the water, but you can't make him drink. Like if we have to use that to the Quran, Allah Ta'ala is making available an ocean of means towards guidance for us, and we are not even prepared to take a sip. There's an ocean in front of us now. You know, it's who can be more unfortunate than the person who dies of thirst next to the ocean? I mean, not an ocean in terms of salt water, but I'm not speaking that there's an ocean of water for you, or a lake of fresh water for you, or a river of fresh water for you, but you prefer to die thirsty next to the river. Now, our disinclination and disassociation with the Quran, inevitably, you know, it's like the person dying of thirst. And all that you need to do, you don't need to drink the entire river, you don't need to drink the entire lake. At least just take a sip so that your thirst can be quenched. But that is sadly then indicative of our lack of thirst for guidance. We should not feel ourselves contented that simply just because we are Muslim that we are guided. Yes, we've got a certain degree of guidance, but complete guidance means that we are able to live our entire life in a manner that pleases Allah subhanahu wa ta'ala and in accordance with the teaching of the Prophet sallallahu alaihi wasallam. And the stepping stone towards that is an association with the Quran, because the Quran again requires from us to engage the other knowledges, because the Quran speaks to us about salah. The Quran speaks to us about zakah. It speaks to us about hajj. It speaks to us about nikah. It speaks to us about talaq. So where are we then now going to find the details of those actions? For that, we need to look in the teachings of the Prophet ﷺ. So the Quran is indirectly also directing us towards the teachings of the Prophet ﷺ. So the more we are reading Quran and you know, we're finding, that's why I always encourage people also, besides reading the Quran, every Muslim must also have a translation Quran. If you don't know the Arabic language, you know, the reading of the Quran in itself, it is an extremely beneficial act, because, you know, like the story of the boy that came to his grandfather and said that, you know, I read the Quran, but I don't understand anything, so it's not really beneficial to me. So, you know, they lived near a river. The grandfather told him to take a basket and ask him to bring water from the river. He continued up and down, but he could never reach there with water, because you know the basket was a weaved basket, so obviously the water was running out as he was carrying it. And then he eventually told his grandfather, but you know, this is like a futile exercise. So the grandfather told him, but now look at the condition of the basket. When you took it the first time, it was dirty. You weren't able to bring and carry any water until here, but in your efforts, the basket became purified. So the grandfather told him, in the same way, you might not be able to retain all of the meanings of the Quran, but by your constant reading, the Quran will become a means of purifying yourself. It becomes a means of spiritual purification. That's why the Quran's reading in itself, you know, some

0: medical professionals actually recommends the reading of the Quran, you know, as a means for people who are struggling from certain emotional challenges, people struggling with depression, people struggling with anxiety, etc. Because the Quran has got that soothing and healing effect. And Allah Ta'ala also mentioned that one of the quality of the Quran, wa nunazzilul Qur'ana ma huwa shifa, that what we've revealed in the Quran as a means of cure and as a mercy to the believers. You understand? So these aspects of the Quran and quality of the Quran are there for us. And the Quran itself, in the beginning of Surah Baqarah, is telling us that this Quran will is the means of guidance to you, because it will deal with every aspect of your life. It is to be found within the Quran. So therefore, it's important for us to develop this relationship with the Quran. I don't know how much time we still got left.
1: We still have about 10 minutes left.
0: Okay, so now in the 10 minutes, now the reason I'm asking is because I know that you wanted us to also speak, you know, about the story of Nabi Adam, alayhi salam. So perhaps just in these 10 minutes, you know, I think we can go into that story. But I would like to encourage our listeners, please, if you can't read Quran, the Prophet ﷺ tells us that al-mahiru bil Quran ma'asafratul kiram il barara. You know, that the person who is an expert in reading the Quran, that person will be given the rank of the angels that recorded it. Why? Because your reading of the Quran becomes a means for its preservation, just like how those angels recording it on the Lawh al-Mahfuz also was a means of its preservation. And then the Prophet ﷺ continues and tells us, wa may yatata'ta'u fi wa huwa alayhi shaqun, that the person who stutters, you know, and then Nabi Salam says, "Wa huwa alayhi shaqun," and it is difficult upon him, but he continues striving. Falahu ajran. That person gets two rewards: one reward for his reading, and one reward for his efforts. Another hadith Nabi Salam mentions that, you know, that the sahibul Quran, you know, that the person who is, and ulama say that because the word in hadith is sahibul Quran, it means a person that is a companion of the Quran. So this does not necessarily only refer to the hafiz. That it will be said to such a person, iqra, on the day of qiyamah, read. Waratil kama kunta turatilu fi dunya, and read like how you would normally read in the dunya. Fa inna manzilataka in the akhir ayah takra'uha, because your abode in the jannah will be, you will be busy ascending. You will continue ascending. Wartaqi, iqra wartaqi. Read and ascend, because your abode in the Jannah will be there where you stop reading. Now, if we consider, if a person is accustomed to reading one page a day, and he then in the Akhirah reads his one page, where will be his station in Jannah? And then you find a person who reads 10 pages a day, and he's required to read in the Akhirah, like how we used to read in the dunya, and he reads 10 pages, well, he's, you know, about be. And then if you find the person is accustomed to reading half a juz, where will his about be? One juz, where will his about be? In other words, the reading that a person adopts in this dunya, in his worldly life, on a regular, habitual basis, that will be the reading that he will be allowed to do in the Akhirah, and that will also be indicative of his station in the Akhirah. So in other words, the more one reads in the dunya, the greater his elevation will be in the Akhirah. And then I think my most favorite hadith regarding the Quran is that Nabi Salam mentions to us, you know, that the Ahlul Quran, inna lillahi minan nasi ahlina, that Allah subhanahu wa ta'ala from amongst the people has got family. Now, doesn't mean literal family. You know, it's a figure of speech. I mean, in other words, that they are close to Allah subhanahu wa ta'ala. And then the Nabi salam says, Ahlul Quran hum ahlullah wa khasatuhu. That indeed the people of the Quran, they are like Allah ta'ala's family. And they are his special ones. Now, we all know that if we, for example, have a favorite child or a favorite, you know, niece or a nephew, then when we distribute sweets, we give everybody in front of us, but behind the back, we give the other one more. You understand? This is now, unfortunately, what happens. Now, this is how Allah Ta'ala, without us realizing it, treats the people who have a very close association with the Quran. Allah Ta'ala distributes His bounties throughout people and everybody can see it. But then there are certain special blessings that Allah Subhanahu Wa Ta'ala gives to those people, and that is in their worldly lives. Allah Subhanahu Wa Ta'ala gives them these special blessings to be experienced by them in this worldly life, and Allah Subhanahu Wa Ta'ala continues to favor them in the Akhirah. And when they come in the Akhirah, then certain people say, but now, you know, why are they so favored? And then it will be made manifest that they are so favored in the Akhirah because of the association with the Quran, because the Quran is the kalam of Allah. You understand? So it is the speech of Allah with which we have the opportunity to engage. But anyway, be that as it may, I think we should probably carry on with with Nabi Adam alayhi salatu wassalam. Even if we don't finish Nabi Adam's story today, but I think let us start, because we did mention when we started today that we will speak about Nabi Adam's story. But obviously there's a number of other things that I mentioned prior to the story of Nabi Adam. But I think Allah subhanahu wa ta'ala mentions to us that when Allah subhanahu wa ta'ala decided to create Nabi Adam alayhi salatu wasalam, Allah ta'ala actually informed the malaika. And Allah Ta'ala tells in the Quran, by Allah Shaitan Rajim, وَإِذْ قَالَ رَبُّكَ لِلْمَلَائِكَةِ إِنِّي جَاعِلٌ فِي الْأَرْضِ خَلِيفَةً. I'm going to make a khalifa. Now, this khalifa, ulama give two meanings to it. That khalifa can mean a vicegerent, a person that acts in a representative capacity on behalf of a sovereign, you know, like a governor. So the Allah Ta'ala is the sovereign, and then the human being, because of the special capabilities that Allah Ta'ala had imbued him with, he then has this vicegerency, this representative capacity in this world to ensure that Allah Subhanahu Wa Ta'ala's worship takes place, Allah Ta'ala's laws are obeyed, and that Allah Subhanahu Wa Ta'ala's bounties are administered, you know, in a proper manner, so that there shouldn't be someone else worshipped in this world besides Allah, that Allah subhanahu wa ta'ala should not be disobeyed, and that the bounties that Allah Ta'ala has made available in this world should not be usurped by some to the detriment of others. That is part of the responsibility. Because if we, for example, consider in terms of our government, you know, that is what we expect from them to do. Unfortunately, we find that based on this concept of secularism, we have taken human beings have assumed the role of the sovereign, and we've not made Allah Ta'ala our sovereign in terms of how we conduct our lives. That's why we find the world to be in the condition that it is. It is because we've discarded Allah subhanahu wa ta'ala as our sovereign and ourselves only in a representative capacity of that sovereign. But because human beings have now assumed for themselves the sovereignty, they assume that they can then deal with the world how whenever they want to, not appreciating that they don't really have the power or the dominion over the world. And nor do they have the wisdom in dealing with the affairs of the world. We can have our philosophers and we can have our intelligentsia, etc. But none of them, either individually or collectively, can have the wisdom and the knowledge and the power of Allah subhanahu wa ta'ala. So Allah subhanahu wa ta'ala tells us that Allah ta'ala puts me as a khalifa, which that is the one meaning. The second meaning of khalifa means a being that will be in this world coming in succession. Because the word khalifa can also mean to come in succession. In other words, generations after generation. So from Adam alayhi salatu wasalam, then it will come generationally, starting from him. And then the subsequent generations will come from the prior generations. This is also what is implied in Khalifa. But also what is in Allah Ta'ala says, fil ard, that Allah was going to put this human being in the earth. Now, if Allah Ta'ala was going to put the human being in the earth, then obviously there has to be I think congruence is the right word, no? That there has to be a meeting, a similarity between the qualities of the earth and the qualities of the human being. Which is why you will find that all of the elements of our physical human body is nourished through the earth. Whatever we need of minerals, of whatever it is that we need for this physical body to be able to survive in this world, Allah Ta'ala had put it in this earth. Because as the hadith also means, Allah Ta'ala took from the various parts of the earth, Allah Ta'ala mixed it together, and then Allah Subhanahu Wa Ta'ala made this human beings, the shape, and then Allah Subhanahu Wa Ta'ala, you know, put ruh, the soul, into this body. And then the malaika, they then question Allah Subhanahu Wa Ta'ala. Now, in other verses of the Quran, we find that Allah Ta'ala mentions, like in Surah Tahrim, that the quality of the malaika is that they never disobey Allah Ta'ala and they only obey Allah Ta'ala. But yet now we find them questioning Allah Subhanahu Wa Ta'ala. So this questioning should not be seen as an act of disobedience. They're not challenging Allah Subhanahu Wa Ta'ala. This is for istifham. This is simply to gain understanding. Because, and this is also very important for us as parents. It is not such that every question our children ask us regarding certain, you know, instructions we give, regarding certain, for lack of a better word, you know, certain laws that we have in our home. When our children question this, we should not assume it necessarily to be a challenge to our authority and a source of disrespect. Because even the malaika asked Allah Subhanahu Wa Ta'ala regarding the need for the creation of Nabi Adam alayhi salatu wasalam. And the reason for this is so that they can acquire greater understanding. Now, we also therefore need to appreciate that if our child asks us a question like this, or, you know, regarding something in our home, regarding something we do, or an instruction that we give them, it is not necessarily to challenge our authority, but it might also just be to find greater understanding, because our perception of the reality and why we are asking our children to do something, and their perception is not necessarily the same, because we speak from the vantage point of experience which they don't have. So when we look at something and they look at something, it's not necessarily the same thing we see. We're looking at the cup and seeing it half empty. They're looking at the same cup and seeing it half full. It is two different perspectives of the same thing. So when our children ask us sometimes, it is just that we need to clarify for them to ensure that their perspective becomes the same as our perspective. And once they are able to understand our perspective, it will perhaps also be easier for them to understand and implement what we are requiring from them to do. And then when the malaika asks this question, they ask Allah Ta'ala, "Ataj'alu fiha ma yufsidu fiha wa yasfiku ad-dima?" You know, are you going to put one in here, a creature in here, that is going to spread corruption and shed blood in the earth? Now, why does the malaika, without knowing who Adam alayhi salam is, ask this question? On what is this question premised? This question is actually premised on the basis of the creature that lived in this world before the human beings. And that is the jinn.
1: Oh, yes.
0: The jinnat, they actually occupied this earth before us, and they then caused this bloodshed and corruption, you know, in this world. And as a result of that, the malaika did what we refer to in Arabic as qiyas. They made an analogy, because the jinnat, they went into Allah Ta'ala's disobedience, and then they caused this corruption in the earth, etc., and they shed blood, because this is what happened. You understand? Once you go away from the obedience of Allah Ta'ala, then praiseworthy qualities leaves a person's life. Blameworthy qualities, jealousy, animosity, hatred, those kind of things starts developing in a person when he moves away from the consciousness of Allah Ta'ala, the awareness of Allah Ta'ala, the obedience of Allah Subhanahu Wa Ta'ala. And this is what happened to the jinnat. And this ultimately is what led to them, you know, killing one another. And then Allah Subhanahu Wa Ta'ala, as we've heard from the traditions of the ulama, sent down the malaika actually to destroy most of them. Some of them were banished, but that is why you still do find the existence of the jinnat today. And the reason for that is that Allah subhanahu wa ta'ala allowed some of them to remain. Mm. But they are existing in this world in a different realm to ours. Mm. So as human beings, we've got a realm, and a jinnat, they've got a different realm. But they are around us. Just like the malaika are around us, the jinnat are around us. But they have two kinds of jinnat. Mm. You have those that are good. And because this, Allah says in the Quran, وَكُنَّ تَرَائِكَ قِدَدًا, that we were of various orientations. Mm. So just like how human beings have various orientations, the jinnat also have various orientations. And that is one of the reasons why Shaytan so much wants to cause the downfall of the human being, because he was from the jinn as well.
1: Sheikh, unfortunately, we have to leave.
0: We'll carry on next week, inshallah.
1: Next week, we'll
0: carry on from this, inshallah.
1: We still carry on with Adam alayhi salam next week, inshallah. Sheikh, jazakallah khair for joining us.
0: You're most welcome.
1: I do wish Sheikh everything of the best that lies ahead for the week. And I'll leave Sheikh in Allah's protection. Assalamu alaikum.
0: Wa alaikum assalam wa rahmatullah.
1: Now, understanding the Quran is essential because it serves as the ultimate divine guide for humanity. Comprehending its meaning transforms passive recitation into active spiritual enlightenment, allowing believers to internalize moral values, implement practical teachings, and cultivate a deeper, more personal connection with the Creator. Just remember, if you're on the roads, please don't drive any faster than your angels can fly. And remember to build your own dreams, or someone else will hire you to build theirs. I'll be back tomorrow evening between 9 and 10 for Lifestyle Matters. From Shabir and myself, I bid thee all khuda hafiz.
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2: Assalamu alaikum and good afternoon. I am Nurunisa Isaacs with the day's news roundup. The South African Weather Service has warned that the first week of June will bring about bitterly cold and windy conditions for parts of the country. While Monday and Tuesday are expected to be partly cloudy and cold, light snow conditions and rainfall are expected over the central and eastern interior parts of the Western Cape, as well as the southern parts of the Namakwa district in the Northern Cape from Wednesday. The Weather Service warned that travel over mountain passes could be difficult, while strong winds and cold weather may disrupt outdoor activities. A yellow level 2 warning has been issued for damaging winds and waves between Cape Point and Plettenberg Bay on Wednesday and Thursday. An orange level 5 warning and a yellow level 2 warning for disruptive rain have also been issued for the Garden Route region of the Western Cape. The National Energy Regulator of South Africa, NERSA, has extended the deadline for public comment on its new electricity pricing plans. Citizens now have until the 4th of August 2026 to have their say on how power prices will be set. The decision to extend the deadline follows NERSA receiving requests for more time to study the lengthy complex energy documents. Energy Regulator spokesperson Charles Hlebela says all feedback will be looked at before the regulator finalises the new rules under the Electricity Regulation Act. A virtual public hearing on the transitional generation pricing and vesting contract framework will be held on the 19th of August 2026. The Mosselwe municipality says it has provided safe accommodation to and around 400 foreign nationals who were targeted in violent attacks in the area. On Friday, unrest erupted in and around the KwaNoqaba township, with several homes allegedly set alight, forcing the affected migrants to flee. The municipality's community safety portfolio chairperson, Leon van Dijk, confirmed that emergency housing measures are currently underway across local facilities. Eid al-Adha quickly turned tragic for a Muslim family in Azadville in the Free State after a 12-year-old girl was shot during a Qurbani incident. It is understood that the tragedy occurred at the Jabhat al-Salam premises. Initial reports indicate that a bull escaped during the Qurbani. While workers tried to put the animal down, it was shot with a rifle but was unsuccessful. During the commotion, the manager of the premises allegedly drew a firearm and fired several shots, one of which reportedly struck the girl who was inside a vehicle. In a statement, the management said that its immediate focus was on supporting the bereaved family. It added that the matter is currently under investigation and has appealed to the community at large to avoid speculation while the investigations continue. A KwaZulu-Natal police officer has been arrested for allegedly helping three suspects escape from lawful custody. The officer was arrested on Friday following an intensive probe into the escape of the detainees from the KwaMsane police holding cells back in February of 2024. KwaZulu-Natal police spokesperson Colonel Robert Nechuwunda says the officer provided the suspects with a steel saw that was subsequently used in the breakout after accepting a 5,000 rand bribe. The arrested officer will appear in the KwaMsane Magistrates Court on Tuesday on charges of aiding and abetting suspects, defeating the ends of justice and corruption. The Department of Correctional Services has rubbished an investigative journalism report claiming that parolees are disappearing under their supervision. According to an Amabungani report, thousands of parolees have absconded from correctional services supervision shortly after their release back into society. The report further alleged that almost 28,000 parolees, including violent offenders, cannot be located. In response, spokesperson for the Department of Correctional Services, Singabako Nkomalo, defended officials, noting that they are equipped to handle parolees who attempt to disappear. Nkomalo noted that nearly 53,000 parolee and probationers are under community corrections supervisions and are subject to various forms of supervision. This includes office reporting, home visits, employment verification and rehabilitation intervention. He added that in cases where the parolees cannot be traced, it is often the absence of guardians or certain information not properly communicated to the communities to report the parolees should they need help. And finally, the World Health Organization, the WHO, has strongly encouraged residents in Ebola-affected areas of the Democratic Republic of Congo, the DRC, to seek early treatment. Speaking on the climbing confirmed cases, Director General for the WHO, Tedros Adhanom Ghebreyesus, also stressed the importance of observing safe burial practices as authorities work to contain the outbreak. This marks the country's 17th Ebola outbreak and one of the largest in the past 50 years. Ghebreyesus has warned against some traditions like touching the bodies of those who died from Ebola, which can spread the disease further. Meanwhile, Brazilian health authorities are investigating a suspected case of Ebola. The case was reported yesterday in Sao Paulo. A man from the Democratic Republic of Congo presented with a fever after recently visiting the African country, which is experiencing an outbreak. The patient is in isolation at a hospital specializing in the care of suspected or confirmed cases of the disease. And that is a wrap of some of the main news stories. 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The news team will be back tomorrow at 5 to 7.
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2: On the weather front for Cape Town tomorrow, a mostly cloudy day is expected and will be accompanied by a northwesterly wind reaching speeds of 11 kilometers per hour. Temperatures should range from 13 to a high of 17 degrees.
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0: You are tuned to Radio 786 on 100.4 FM. This is the final leg. And in Sustainable Living today, we take a look at the water crisis and sustainable water management. Cindy Knowles, a regenerative architect focusing on all things sustainability, from food security, water, waste and energy security. She joins me today for more on this. Now, South Africa continues to face growing concerns around water security, drought and also the long-term sustainability of our natural resources. Now, while winter often brings rainfall to certain regions, experts say this season also presents an important opportunity for households, for schools, for businesses and municipalities to rethink how we capture, store, recycle and also manage water more responsibly. This afternoon on Sustainable Living, we unpack the water crisis and sustainable water management and explore practical regenerative solutions that can help communities become more water resilient. Joining us is Cindy Knowles, a regenerative architect focusing on sustainability in food, in water, waste and energy security. Cindy, good afternoon, and once again, it's lovely to have you join me once again.
1: Good afternoon. Thank you so much for having me.
0: It's a pleasure. Cindy, let's begin with how serious is South Africa's current water crisis and why should people be paying closer attention to sustainable water management?
1: Okay, I'm sure we can all see that the crisis is really extreme. In fact, we are far beyond crisis because it's already happening. And so it's not a future threat anymore. It's a current, present emergency. So water scarcity technically started in 2025 in South Africa already. And so our current usage in terms of the global scale is already beyond what the average person uses. So globally, the average person uses 173 liters. And in South Africa, a person uses 234 liters a day. Now, in terms of infrastructure failure, 56% of our water treatment plants are already in a critical and poor condition. Our pollution is a serious crisis that impacts billions of liters of water because the poorly treated and the sewage water actually is dumped into the oceans and the rivers, which then contaminates the freshwater system as well at the same time. And our water shortages have actually started in 2015. We had day zero in 2018, but it has just been a problem waiting to erupt since then. And it's been escalating because of the infrastructure problems. And I think one example was where we could see what happened in Gauteng earlier on in this year. They had extreme severe floods. Their dams were full and yet the taps were dry because of the infrastructure problem. So we can see that just because people speak about water, oh, everything will be sorted with rainfall, it doesn't necessarily mean that, because the infrastructure could cause us not to have water at all. And we can see that in Cape Town because we had severe storms recently. And then just last week, the city asked us to please use water very wisely because there was an infrastructure break. There was spillage of sewage over into fresh water. Certain of the plants weren't functioning properly, and that put so much pressure on the current system. So it really is a holistic thing, and it's not just about rain, but we need to be conscientious.
0: Mm, absolutely. Now, many people associate water shortages only with drought periods, but why is long-term water sustainability something we should be focusing on all year round?
1: Water shortages are not just about drought. They are more about systemic failures. And so once again, the infrastructure decay, the burst pipes, the broken infrastructure, all of those add to these things that break the sustainability of water that we could have. Groundwater depletion, overuse of our aquifers, using the aquifers for the wrong things, contaminating our aquifers. That is a huge problem because your aquifers actually determine how much water you have as a country. And once that's gone, there is no water. Soil degradation is very important because droughts add to soil erosion, and if the soil is not built up again, you know, the organic matter is depleted, and that causes us not to be able to regenerate groundwater for the aquifers. And then climate change, with all these weather anomalies that are just crazy, that is making pollution also even worse. An example is in Korea, where I was, they have this yellow dust that comes from China because of fossil fuels that are burnt. And when it rains, it actually has acid rain coming down. So just because it rains does not mean that the water is not polluted. And that is something we also need to be cognizant of. So we need to have a proactive approach instead of a reactive approach. And we need to funnel this proactive approach into rebuilding our infrastructure, implementing sustainable water management. The municipalities need to, you know, come to the party. There needs to be more education at a grassroots level with the community so that we can have discussions around conscientiousness, because everything starts with you and I. So water bankruptcy can be alleviated if you and I decide to make a decision to start counteracting these measures by what we can do. And so water sustainability is like a retirement savings. You can't only start saving when you're broke. You need to start now already. So we need to do investment in being conservative and invest in the infrastructure and make systemic changes so that we can have sustainability for water.
0: It's Radio 786 100.4 FM. But as we move deeper into winter, Cindy, how can households prepare to capture and store rainwater more effectively?
1: Okay, so we can definitely do our part by checking that our gutters are fixed, because leaks can also be water wasted. We need to clean out our gutters. We need to cut foliage, trees, those types of things that can prevent blockages. We need to also install like rainwater harvesting measures where we can put barrels and those types of things to capture the water instead of it just going back into the system underground. And so installing rainwater systems can be very easy. It doesn't need to be expensive. You can start with a 200 to 1,000 liter catchment type of thing. And you need to make sure that you have a mesh over it so that the mosquitoes don't come in. Bigger JoJo tanks for four people and more is obviously preferable, because then you can use your water inside your house as well instead of just outside. So you can flush your toilets and so forth. You can then also trap your water as you're showering in buckets, and then you reuse that to either, water the plants or your garden outside and that type of thing. And then for your house, you can also do underground tanks where your gutters can go straight to an underground system or tank, and then that's also how you can store it. And then you can actually count, there's on Google, there's like this it's like a rainwater calculator that you can use, and you just put in the meterage of your roof, and then it will calculate how much tanks you need to have and how much water you can actually save. And then you can go and buy the equipment accordingly, like the proper piping and so forth. You can then lead your pipes from outside into the house. It depends on how much money you have, but ongoing maintenance is also very important of your gutters all the time, so that you can constantly be saving water and set up any type of catchment area possible. You can also put piping from your taps to your toilets, where whatever water is going into the basin can be saved. So there are little things that you can do in your house. You can water that you use to cook your pastas, your rice, vegetables. You can then use that to then you know, water your plants as well.
0: Now, Cindy, as we also spoke about the fact that we will be moving closer, deeper into the winter season, and of course how households can prepare to capture and store rainwater more effectively. But what are some practical and also affordable ways ordinary families can recycle and reuse water safely at home?
1: Okay, so there's a low-cost DIY system. That is under 1,000 rand. It's between 500 to 1,000 that you can install that will connect your bathroom, your kitchen, your ablutions and so forth to an outside JoJo tank that will also help you to be less dependent on the municipal water, but that also creates self-sufficiency as well as saving water. So you are being conscientious and you are doing your part to the environment as well. Now, I mentioned a few of those things where you can also link your taps to your toilet and can flush in there. You can also, some toilets have where you can put bricks in to create the pressure and then you use less when you flush. There's also a dual system toilet flush thing that you can put in where you press one button for a number one and another button for number two. That also minimizes the usage of water. And then your showers, you can cut your showers by 4 to 5 minutes. Also, while you are showering, collect your water either through the drainage system that you will put in the piping or in buckets, as I mentioned before. But what you can also do is while you are soaping, you can put the shower off. And then you can put it back on afterwards to rinse yourself off. And when you are brushing your teeth, use a cup of water instead of using the tap water. That will also minimize water a lot because we don't realize how much water is actually just flushing down the drain when we leave the tap open. Then also, when you are doing your dishwashing, do it in a bucket. You can, and if it's clean enough, you can then reuse that water either to water your plants or even clean the floors or something, depending on how clean it is, or your rinse water you can do that with. Your laundry, try to make full loads at a time. Don't use little loads because the, you know, you'll use a lot of water for a little bit of washing. So rather than if you're a small family, wait until it accumulates and then you do washing. And then try to set your washing machine up also to a piping system where it either goes outside or it can go back into your toilets or something like that, just to repurpose that as well. You can, if you have auto units or ACs in your house, you can put a bucket underneath and the drainage will then seep into there. You can then clean your cars and so forth with that kind of water. Ice bucket water, aquarium water, anything that has water that stands, you can reuse that water also. So it's about thinking smartly and trying to think of using and conserving each drop of water.
0: Now, schools and community facilities use large amounts of water daily, right? What regenerative water saving systems or habits should could schools adopt to become more sustainable?
1: Okay, the most important thing here that first needs to happen is education of the staff and the students as well, and then that will relate into the community because the kids go home and tell their parents and so forth. So education and changing the mindset and creating a water-saving culture is very important. Then they can put in measures like adapting to regenerative water-saving systems where it combines technology with infrastructure. This also then reduces the water significantly, the use, because it has a very high impact when you use these smart water meters with feedback loops. You can reduce 15 to 25% of water. It also gives you alerts for leaks and bursts and so forth where you can act immediately. And then you can have inter-school water competitions, you know, drive students and community engagement so that you're creating a culture of conversation and awareness. You can also gamify water saving techniques where recipients can then either win coupons or rebate incentives. It's about doing smart things like that. Then installing sensor push button taps. You see this a lot in malls and so forth, where the water just automatically stops. And then putting in aerated taps, which also then pressurizes to use less water, but still the same flow. And then putting in rudimentary systems for any eventuality. You know, we also have load shedding in this country. So those mechanisms, like the water can stop working if there isn't, you know, power because it's all on the grid. So putting in rudimentary things like a pressure tap where you can take a 5-liter bottle and you put straws in the top and on the side. The top straw you pull out, the water comes out through the side straw. When you push the top one down again, the water stops. So it's like a water tap on the go that you can do. And then in COVID, there was this tippy tap thing where you press on a pedal and then the bucket, you know, slants and then water comes out. And then when you take your foot off, the bucket goes back. So it's those types of things that we can also start implementing when we can't afford the technology of those types of things. There have been 6 schools that have tried this, and they have found to have a 40% reduction of water so far. And then you can also try composting toilets, septic tanks, well points and boreholes, and then just doing drip irrigation and those types of things, looking at smart ways to use water holistically throughout the school and the community.
0: If one looks at municipalities also play a very big role in water security, what are some of the changes or investments do you believe that local governments needs to prioritize urgently?
1: Okay, so municipalities must, they absolutely have to prioritize infrastructure repairs. And I think Gauteng was a good example of how that is not being done. They have to have governance reforms. They have to have strategic investments to prevent water crises from becoming catastrophes all over South Africa. And already it's almost too late. So they can start by implementing repair and water treatment of plants, because like I mentioned before, 56% of those water treatment plants are in very bad shape. Overspilling happens, pollution happens, water contamination happens. It's just terrible. They need to replace burst water pipes. And I think in Cape Town, there's been a lot of that. Yes, the communities have been without water for hours at a time, but it is because they are implementing these infrastructural changes, which is necessary so that we don't get to a Joburg situation. And then they need to upgrade their drainage systems. They need to upgrade their soil as well. Because the water, if you take the soil and you are upgrading it, organic matter, if you just increase it by 1%, you can save up to 1 billion liters of water per hectare just by increasing the soil by 1%. So then all that water can then go back into the aquifers and we can become rich again in our aquifer water. So those are also things we need to consider. We also need to do the drainage upgrade systems so that contamination doesn't happen. And I know in a lot of townships, there's a lot of cross-contamination where the sewage spills go into our fresh water systems and then it causes all kinds of problems with our drinking and our potable water. And they have to do better coordination between the different authorities. They can't focus on red tape and gatekeeping. They need to focus on doing what is necessary to prevent crises. And they have to have regular maintenance across the board. And they need to have long-term strategies that can then infiltrate into agriculture as well, because without water, we can't have food. And they need to ensure that there are diversification systems or water sources for the agriculture as well. And so they need to set up more desalination plants, more storage facilities, different types of water treatment, STP plants, and gatekeeping needs to stop. They need to come up with viable solutions and try to work together.
0: Now, beyond saving water, how does regenerative water management connect to broader issues like food, like security, environmental health, also climate resilience?
1: Okay, so regenerative water management correlates to food and environmental and climate resilience in a very, very big way. And again, it starts by soil health. Soil health creates smarter water use, and then ecosystems can then be restored if everything is working together holistically. So it's not just about saving water, it's about regenerating the entire water cycle so that water becomes the resource that builds resilience rather than just a commodity that we conserve. Now, the connection with food is, as I mentioned, when we build the soil, we can then retain better water that can then impact the agriculture, because we are then creating diversified fields of agriculture, because it's not just monocrops, it's now diversification. We can save ecosystems whilst we are saving water. Also thinking about growing crops that are drought resistant, that can also help save water a lot. And so when the ground is covered by mulch or overcropping or those types of things, it actually reduces the temperature as well and puts more moisture into the air, which helps vegetation and helps the environment as well with global warming and all those things that they call it. So climate resilience is very important because it promotes biodiversity health. The environment is extremely important, and we need to invest in it. And then we need, with climate resilience, we are also doing carbon sequestration, which basically is trapping carbon in the soil, which then helps to alleviate pollution. We are reducing greenhouse gases. We are building resilience to these extreme weather anomalies, and we are protecting against droughts and floods. So everything works together if we decide to work on it.
0: Cindy, thank you very, very much for joining us and for sharing practical insights into sustainable water management and also regenerative solutions during a time when water security remains such an important issue for South Africa. Now, as we've heard today, every drop matters, whether through rainwater harvesting, recycling water at home, or creating more sustainable communities. Small actions taken consistently can make a meaningful difference for future generations. So, Cindy, to you, until we are in each other's company again. Bye-bye.
1: Thank you so much. Bye.
0: Thank you. Bye-bye. And that is Cindy Knowles, who speaks to us every Monday in Sustainable Living. And she is, of course, a regenerative architect focusing on all things sustainability, from food security, water, waste, as well as energy. And that's the end of course, also today's program. A reminder that true personal growth starts with humility, recognizing our flaws, learning from our mistakes, and making a sincere effort to better ourselves each and every day. And so when we work on improving the inner self, we not only uplift our own lives, but positively impact those around us as well. Thank you so much for joining us here on the FYI Show. Until tomorrow, same time, same place. Assalamu alaikum wa rahmatullahi wa barakatuh.
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9: Alhamdulillah, wa salatu wa salam ala rasulillah amma ba'd. Assalamu alaikum wa rahmatullahi wa barakatuh and welcome back to the Beyond the Member podcast. I am your host, Muhammad Ba Saeed. And today, alhamdulillah, it is a blessed day. I have with us our beloved Sheikh. And I must say, it's been a while since you've been here. This is Sheikh Habibana, Sheikh Abu Usama Al-Dhahabi. Assalamu alaikum, Sheikh. How are you?
10: Wa alaikum salam wa rahmatullah wa barakatuh. Akhi Muhammad Ba Saeed, asadakum Allah.
9: We missed you, Sheikh. It's been a while.
10: And I miss you more. And I got to say this as well, Saeed. I know a lot of people, mashallah, and here at Green Lane, being in front of the people, I tend to get love from the people. Yeah. There are many people who they come and go and people don't raise an eye at them. I want to let you know, personally, I appreciate everything you do for the dawah here at Green Lane, the dawah for the community, and just on a personal level, because we had an opportunity to be employed together to Lebanon. I got a chance to see you and how you dealt with those children over there in Syria. And from my observation, I believe you would be a really good asset to go to Hajj, part of the package that I go on to help the pilgrims. So you put that feather in your hat and you try to make it happen.
9: Jazakallah khair. Allah accept it from all of us, Sheikh. Funny you mentioned Hajj, Sheikh, because you just came back, Allahumma barik, and you had a khutbah last Friday when you came back, the first khutbah after Hajj. And in that khutbah, Sheikh, you talked about Hajj and a certain incidents that you spoke about on the minbar. Now, I want to know, what was it that was the inspiration for that khutbah that you gave?
10: Well, I have a standing agreement with the admin at Green Lane Masjid to do the first khutbah of every month here.
9: Yeah.
10: So I'm scheduled to give 12 khutbahs a year. Mm. When I took my job in Leeds and I negotiated my contract, I told them part of what I have to do is I have to miss the first khutbah of every month. And they agreed.
9: Alhamdulillah.
10: So a lot of things have transpired over the years where I'm not able to fulfill my side and my end of the bargain. I go to Umrah, go to Lebanon. Something's going on locally in Leeds where, you know, Leeds has the priority with me. You prioritize needs. That's my job, my community. So sometimes there's a conflict where the lead situation is competing with that khutbah. So hands down, no questions asked. I have to go to Leeds. I have to do my job first and foremost. So I backed out and I didn't do about four khutbas in a row. Mm. I mean, quite a few. So coming back from Hajj, Green Lane Masjid's minbar is a special minbar, in my opinion. The dawah and the platform at Green Lane is different. The community, the atmosphere, it's just different. Yeah. And a lot of the pilgrims were from Birmingham. They hailed from Birmingham. So I wanted to see them again. I was yearning to mix it up and chop it up with them. Some of the staff that we perform Hajj with are from Green Lane as well. Mm. Many of them are from Green Lane. So I didn't want to lose that opportunity. I wanted to give that first Hajj message from the platform of Green Lane. Exactly. And I have to apologize for the admin here because we're supposed to do 15, 20 minutes. But I think I went something like 30, 35 minutes. But it won't happen again.
9: Inshallah.
10: I know I keep saying that, but it won't happen again. Inshallah.
9: Inshallah. Hopefully the operations team, they're listening. Now, Sheikh, prior to you going out to Hajj and prior to us always also going out to Lebanon, you had to record this short kind of trailer about telling people you're going to go out to help the brothers and sisters who are living in the camps in Lebanon. Now, there was a short clip of you speaking and you said in that clip, and I'm just paraphrasing, that two things are beloved to you that you love doing, you know, in terms of the da'wah that you're involved in, these two things that you love, and that is going out on deployment, and then secondly is Hajj. Now, I don't want to talk about the deployment, that I want to talk about Hajj. Why did you mention that the Hajj, going out on Hajj, taking people on Hajj, and that act of worship is beloved to you? Why is that?
10: I think the physicality that is required for Hajj, for everybody, is that when you go and you perform the Hajj, after everything is said and done, you feel tired. Mm-hmm. It takes a lot out of you physically. And as you get older, as I'm getting older, it's not like it used to be where I could just bounce back and I'm at work the next day when I come back. And while I'm there, it's not really affecting me. Nah. Hajj is a requirement where you really have to be in shape. There was a brother who was with our staff. The brother, he records how many steps he takes normally, 5,000 steps a day. Mm. But when we perform Hajj, especially on the big day, he had made and taken 70,000 steps in one day.
9: SubhanAllah.
10: Just to give you some context to the amount of physicality that's required. That's one aspect. Another dynamic is giving dawah, man. The terrain, the soil, the atmosphere is perfect to give dawah. You give dawah in Green Lane. Some people in the audience, they mean mug you from the audience because, I don't know, maybe they don't like you. They don't like what you're saying. People in the audience are just waiting for you to make a slip. But when you go to Hajj, you'll find real live people with issues. Mm. So as the one who's giving dawah, you curtail and you make your dawah relevant and appropriate for those people, the response is amazing. Mm. It's just, I can't describe it. It's the best effect, best impact dawah-wise. And then that whole issue of, you know, I'm a sociable person.
9: Yeah.
10: The whole thing about meeting people and developing relationships with them. And there's a real strange thing as well, and that is the newbie who's performing Hajj, the guy who's coming for the first time, they don't know what's in front of them. I find it mega amazing to be able to tell them this is going to happen and that's going to happen and this going to happen as if you know the unseen. You don't know the unseen. You just have experience. So when you tell them about it, they can't really fathom what you're talking about because they didn't go through it. Remember, there was this comedian a long time ago. She said having a baby is similar to taking your lower lip and putting it over your whole head to give people an idea of how much pain the woman goes through with the kicks of childbirth and so forth and so on, and labor. So no matter how a woman tells you having a baby, you know, what it will never be able to relate to that, ever.
9: Yeah.
10: And Hajj is like that. So telling the people what to expect, what's going to happen, and then to see it unfold right before their eyes and to see their response to it. It's amazing, brother. So hands down, Hajj is my favorite, most fulfilling type of thing that I'm doing in the deen in terms of my iman going up. Mm. Even Ramadan is not comparable to that. It doesn't compare. Mm. And we all feel that we are better people in the month of Ramadan, especially at the beginning. But even Ramadan, it pales in comparison to the vibe and the spiritual feel of the Hajj. And similar to that is the deployment, helping those poor people and being out there. Yeah. And there are a lot of similarities, Akhi, and parallels between the two. Mm. Because you know, when we go out there, sometimes there are certain people who don't pray from the refugees.
9: Yeah.
10: Islam in Syria, for an example, in many instances leaves a lot to be desired because of what the system has been there for a long time.
9: Yeah.
10: So while we're helping, some people won't pray and things, but we learned. I'm not there to change the world. Mm-hmm. I'm not there. Let Allah run the world and handle the world. I'm just here to fit in where I fit in and to help. Hajj is the same way. Mm. A lady may not wear hijab. People may not pray. I don't make it my responsibility to force people now to suddenly start practicing. Yeah. I'm there to inspire, to encourage, to inform, to support, and to say halal or haram. Mm-hmm. So a lot of parallels between the two.
9: Barakallah fiq. Now, Sheikh, if you, obviously, it's Hajj is still fresh in your mind right now because you just came back, Allahumma barik. Can you share with us maybe incidents or experiences in this Hajj or other Hajj trips that you've been on that show the difficulties of Hajj, you know, that people may not understand? You know, it's like you mentioned, you can tell people about it, but when they're there, that's when they'll understand. But what are some of the difficulties that people face when they're there or maybe even leading up to it?
10: Well, for me, I'm not a walker. Mm. I don't like walking. Mm. Just to start thinking that I have to walk, psychologically, I get in a headspace that I don't like walking.
9: Okay.
10: I have a wife who can, you know, trek from here to there and it doesn't bother. I'm not like that. So this last Hajj, after we came from Muzdalifah and we didn't have to walk as far as many people in the European tents have to walk because we do a high-end Hajj with the group that I go to Hajj with and on, we take the trains. And the trains cut a lot of that out. But you still have to leave Muzdalifah early, line up at the train, and wait for the trains to come. And then when you get on the train, you're standing for about 15, 20 minutes, and we're packed in like sardines, and people are smelling. Mm. And, you know, it's tough.
9: Yeah.
10: We get to our Mina, where we go to stone the big Jamara. And this is that scene where you see a lot of people walking on a bridge. It's like Yom al-Qiyamah. The people that come off the train and they walk down this bridge. And if you just turn around and you look, it's like, wow. It's like the Yom al-Hashr, mm-hmm. Yom al-Jamah. People walking and they're in a daze too because you're tired from the previous 2 days and it's very hot. There's no protection from the shade, from the sun. The sun is beating down on your dome. So we have to walk all the way around and then come to the big Jamara. You throw your 7 and that's it. And then you have to get down to Mecca to do the Tawaf al-Ifada and the Sa'i. Walking down to Mecca this year was deep, brother, for me. Because I was tired. I had rolled my ankle over really bad the night before. That morning, I rolled my ankle over really bad that morning. And, you know, I'm not really good with directions. I always rely on other brothers from the team after relying on Allah. So after stoning, and I went and changed my clothes in the corner. I came to where the meeting place was. There was about 12, 13 brothers and sisters. And there were no Hajj leaders. I was the only one. And they were like, Sheikh, you ready? Where we going? Well, I could read Arabic and I could read English. And I said, okay, I could figure this out. But let me take the troops over and we got some water. Because I know in front of us, we're, you know, it's a long distance. I asked one of the younger brothers, hey, let's use the technology, man, optic fibers. You know that Google Maps. Yeah. How long is it going to take? They said it's going to take 3 hours and 40 minutes to walk.
9: Subhanallah.
10: My head was like, wallahi, brother. I said, I have to get my head together. So we sat down and everybody was drinking. I said, now it's on you, brother. You can't get these people lost. But I saw all of the traffic going in one direction, the signs. But I know there's shortcuts. But I said, man, just stick to the way that as we were walking, I said, listen, let's call the people, the organizers who are in front of us, behind us, and find out who can come in. And that's what we did. So we pinged them our location, and Brother Abu Isa from GLM came back and picked us up. Now it's all on him. I don't do directions. Yeah. I'm halal and haram. It was on him. So we were walking, and that was rough, brother. It was rough. It was hot. We were with older people. We were with women. And we just had to keep walking. And it was just a case of put one step in front of the other and don't stop.
9: Yeah.
10: Just keep one step in front of the other and don't stop. But I started feeling the heat. I started feeling like, hey, I'm not myself. I'm getting older. During COVID, I didn't feel well.
9: Yeah.
10: And I'm feeling that thing where I used to have that fog brain in Ramadan, fog brain before Ramadan. I was feeling that. And then Allah blessed me. A cat pulled up in a motorcycle and he was like, you want to go to the haram? So I looked at the brothers and the leader who is his job to get them there. That's not my job. Yeah. I'm halal and haram.
9: Yeah, yeah.
10: And they were with their wives. You know, they were all together. I was the third wheel. I was the odd man out. They don't need me.
9: Yeah.
10: So I asked the Amir, the leader, can I go? He said, yeah, tafadl. So I got on the motorcycle. And that brother, I remember his name was Ali Sharif.
9: MashaAllah.
10: Because when I got on the motorcycle, I was hugging him like, yes. Like I was, anqadhaniya, he saved me, bi'idhnillah. I hugged that brother on his stomach. So I wanted to take a video. I said, nah, something's going to happen. You're going to fall off your front. Just get to the hotel.
9: Yeah.
10: And that brother got me to the through the tunnel into the hotel. When I finally got off the motorcycle, I said, what's your name? Where are you from? What's your history? I was just so happy, brother. Yeah. And I hugged him. And I know him coming from that conservative environment in society. He was looking at me like, what's wrong with this guy? What was wrong with me was he saved me, brother, from being in the desert.
9: SubhanAllah.
10: That's how I felt. I was in the desert, brother.
9: SubhanAllah.
10: So I walked to my room from there. And I just could imagine those brothers were way back there.
9: Mm.
10: They were way back there. And I couldn't help it. But I was so tired, man. I fell asleep. And my foot was messed up. I woke up. My foot was really a problem. So that was probably the most difficult aspect of the Hajj for me was that walk.
9: Yeah.
10: That walk. The heat. What was going on. The stress. The trepidation. The anxiety. I can't get them lost. But alhamdulillah, it all worked out for everybody.
9: Alhamdulillah. You know, Sheikh, a lot of people don't take into consideration the fact that you got to be, you know, fit. You got to be able to walk a long time. And then also deal with like a lot of crowds. We've got people who deal with claustrophobia. You know, they don't like people next to them. This is smelling. Like, if I'm just thinking if perhaps it was like my children, you know, the way they complain about everything, you know, when it's something that could be minuscule, you know, people don't take that into consideration. We're going to do Hajj. You know, they think it's going to be, quote unquote, a walk in the park or a walk in the haram, if you will.
10: Abadan. There are a lot of factors and variables that people don't even consider.
9: Mm.
10: And that's why the Hajj group that I go with, in my opinion, in my book, they're the best Hajj group because we have a seminar before Hajj.
9: Yeah.
10: And we bring these issues up.
9: Yeah.
10: Things that women are going to be confronted with. And we have to talk openly and clearly about those things because the cultural Muslims may never get a chance to talk and learn about those things in their masjids.
9: Mm.
10: We have to talk about people who have mental health issues, claustrophobia, OCD, wiswas. All of those are real issues. People, I go to Hajj and Umrah with people who have OCD and it's not easy for them. It is not easy. So in the dawah that you give to the people is, you know, to keep impressing them with the message and the mantra. Hey, the glass is half full. The glass is half full. I don't care what happens. it could have been worse.
9: Mm-hmm.
10: So we were able to make it through Hajj and we were safe and comfortable. Right. So all of the logistical nightmares that jumped off and that happened, they happened.
9: Mm.
10: But we made it through. In previous years, I made Hajj when the cranes fell down on people.
9: Oh, no.
10: I made Hajj when the tents burnt and burnt pilgrims alive.
9: Oh, no.
10: I made Hajj when going through the tunnel and there was a stampede and people were trampled to death. I made Hajj when the flood came and the big deluge killed people. So no matter what happens to you, the glass is always half full. That's a message to the pilgrims. And now after you complete the Hajj and you come through it and you look back at it right now and you say, man, yeah, the glass is half full. Because we saw people, brother, once we arrived at our tent where we were staying and we arrived right at the zenith of the sun for Dhuhr, before the Zawal.
9: Mm.
10: And it was hot. And there were people who didn't have tents.
9: Yeah.
10: Our tents have air conditioning, have freezers in it, has refrigerators in it. We get 3 meals and so forth and so on.
9: Yeah.
10: There were people outside our tent sitting with their backs against the concrete wall while the shade was just like 6, 7, 8 inches out. And they were trying to be in the shade. And they had to sit on their feet like that because if you sit on your backside, which if you'll be half in the shade, half out of the shade. So they were sitting on their feet with their backs. And I told our group when we arrived, look at this. Look at this. Because really, Yahi, like you were mentioning your children, we're very spoiled, man. We really complain about a lot.
9: Yeah.
10: We complain about a lot. But when you go to Hajj, you appreciate, man, what other people don't have. And you appreciate what you have even more.
9: Yeah, JazakAllah khair, Sheikh. Now, in the midst of all this difficulty and the difficulties that people may face, of course, we know that within there, like you mentioned briefly about the glass being half full, what are some of the some ease that comes with this all? Is there ease within the actual difficulties that people are facing in Hajj?
10: Absolutely, akhi. That's a good question. And people need to understand. You see the ease of the deen of al-Islam through the prism of Hajj and its application and its legislation. And that you are afforded an opportunity to make Hajj al-Ifrad. We just make one Hajj, that's it.
9: Mm.
10: Hajj al-Qiran. Or you can make Hajj al-Tamattu, which is the best one, but it's the most difficult one. But you have a choice.
9: It's powerful.
10: The Prophet sallallahu alaihi wasallam allowed the women and the needy, he gave them a lot of concessions. At Muzdalifah, you can leave halfway through the night. Not at 12:30 or 12 o'clock, but halfway through the night. That's why it's important for us to connect to our Islamic understanding of the month and the time. What's half of the night? Allah comes down in the last third of the night. What's the last third? We got to know the last half. The time Fajr comes in and the time that Isha comes in. You count those hours and that's the half. So women and their mahrams, and anyone who has to go, he can leave early.
9: Mm.
10: The Prophet sallallahu alaihi wasallam, he did things in tartib. When he slaughtered, and then when he threw, then he slaughtered, he cut his hair, and he did things in that tartib. But some of the companions did the tartib. He said, no haraj, no problem, no problem. So a lot of times the pilgrims, they go and they want to perform another umrah, and another umrah, and another umrah. And we tell them, look, I'm not a dictator. You do what you want to do, but you need to preserve your energy and stay away from that which the companions didn't do, radiallahu anhum. So there's a lot of ease, brother. There is a lot of ease.
9: Mm-hmm.
10: And this was one of the big challenges with our community, that we put a lot of emphasis on the rituals
9: mm-hmm.
10: and thus make things difficult on ourselves. Although Allah mentioned about the rituals in Hajj, لَنْ يَنَالَ اللَّهَ لُحُومُهَا وَلَا دِمَاؤُهَا وَلَكِنْ يَنَالَهُ التَّقْوَى مِنْكُمْ. When you slaughter the animal, it's not the blood and it's not the meat of the animal that goes to Allah. What goes to Allah is your taqwa, your ta'a, your obedience. So when Allah Azza wa Jal told Ibrahim to slaughter his son, يَا بُنَيَّ إِنِّي أَرَى, I see that I'm going to slaughter you. He said, يَا أَبَدِي أَفْعَلْ مَا
0: my tumor.
10: He said to him, Satajidmi, inshallah, min as-sabirin. Ibrahim and Ismail passed the test. Allah doesn't want the blood of Ismail, the dead corpse of Ismail, the knife that Ibrahim is using. So you'll find the person getting the knife and sharpening the knife before he slaughters the animal. And we know the hadith. Allah has written perfection on everything. So if you slaughter, slaughter well.
9: Yeah.
10: Sharpen a knife.
9: Yeah.
10: Make it easy for the animal.
9: Yeah.
10: So the person would do that. And then turn the animal towards the east. Give him last supper.
9: Mm-hmm.
10: Some grass, some water. Take him away from his babies and the other animals. Bismillah Allahu Akbar. And he will spare the suffering in the ritual.
9: Yeah.
10: But when it's time for salat, he doesn't have that discipline. He's looking all around. When it's time for the ibadah that he's supposed to do, hajj or whatever, it's flaky. When it comes to the hijab, it's flaky. It's not what's supposed to be done. So the rituals are important. This is one of the main messages of hajj. We have a lot of rituals to do, man. But in the process of doing those rituals, there are a lot of pressures on you that you have to navigate through before and while you're doing the ritual, which gives you a better sense, the holistic understanding of the spirituality and the physicality simultaneously.
9: Now, Sheikh, the other thing I want to ask you, subhanAllah, is you mentioned that you were there, you know, when the cranes fell, when the flood was there. There's, Allahumma barik, there's a lot of experience that you've gained through all these trips of hajj. Now, I got to ask, though, like, there's got to be one hajj that stood out, you know, that stood out. Like you said, this hajj has to be my memorable. If anyone asks you about hajj, you always remember that hajj. Do you have one of those?
10: Yeah, yeah. There are two.
9: MashaAllah.
10: And they're both extremes, representing the extreme of the spectrum. My first hajj, I was a student in Medina, and it overwhelmed me. It was hard. It was difficult. I didn't know where I was going. I didn't know what I was doing. Too many people were there. The heat, the food, the accommodations. It was hard to get myself focused. I was blown away. I was overwhelmed. So I can empathize with the people who freak out from the crowds now.
9: Yeah.
10: When they're there for the first time.
9: Yeah.
10: The toilets at that time were a mad thing. How people were eating and behaving. It blew me away. And it was negative. The last hajj, I believe, was my best hajj.
9: MashaAllah.
10: Because it gets sweet and sweet as time goes on. Experience. There's no substitute for experience. And this is what we try to tell our youngsters.
9: Yeah.
10: Brothers and sisters who are just growing in the dawah, just accepted Islam. Sit back. Pump your brakes. Fall back. Take it easy. You can definitely have the truth to correct me. And that's your haq and responsibility. And don't allow a person's age or position to make you afraid of giving advice and correcting them, because the haq is with you.
9: Yeah.
10: But do it in a nice way. Do it in a respectful way. And always appreciate the people around you who are older than you. A lot of times they see from an angle that you can't see.
9: Yeah.
10: So experience made this last hajj the best one.
9: Mashallah.
10: Because of the people and all everything that happened with it. It's sweeter and sweeter and sweeter.
9: Allahumma barik. And, you know, so when people now, they're listening to this podcast and they're hearing from what you're having to say, they're probably having that desire, that yearn, that look, this is something I've probably been putting off most of my life and I've been able to go, you know, what is it that you want to tell these brothers in terms of, it's a two-part question. First, brother, sister, if you want to go to hajj, avoid doing this before and after. But definitely do this before and after.
10: I think that a shaitan rajim, as Allah has established, he is an open and avowed enemy of Bani Adam. And he doesn't want us to perform hajj.
9: Yeah.
10: إِنَّمَا ذَلِكُمُ الشَّيْطَانُ يُخَوِّفُ أَوْلِيَاءَهُ. A shaitan makes the awliya, his friends who listen to him, he makes them afraid. Don't do this, your child, your mother, your wife will become an orphan, and your child, your wife will become an armala, and you're a widow, your child will be an orphan, you're going to lose your money, the authorities are going to get you, it's very difficult, you can't afford it. And he says, you can't. You find every reason to be a chump, a punk, and you don't take the bull by the horns, and you meet the challenge at the door, and you say, here I am. You kick the door open. And you're going to make tawakkul on Allah, whatever comes your way.
9: Yeah.
10: Because you know Allah won't burden you beyond your scope and your ability.
9: Yeah.
10: So a shaitan doesn't want people to perform hajj. So he'll give you every reason to not go. I don't have the money, this, that, that. When I get married, madness. You just say, I want to go to hajj. And in my corner, behind me, is my creator, not physically in my corner. Yeah. Figure of speech, Allah is with me. Allah is with me, behind me. And if Allah wants something to happen, all he says is be and it's going to happen. So now we've done one Jummah since Hajj. Inshallah, every Jummah and every week, throw those du'as up to the sky and ask Allah to make it happen. I have to tell the people. I gave that example in the khutbah about the hadith of the naked warner, the al-Nadhir al-Uryan, because I wanted the people to get the optic of, hey man, this is serious.
9: Yeah.
10: Stop messing around. Hajj will really give you an experience if you go with the right group that is unlike anything you've ever done in your life. Whatever you've done. You know, you can go on a high mountain and do that zip speed thing. Okay. You can jump out of a parachute. You can do all kinds of beautiful things in the dunya that will cause you enough to tambasak, make you happy. Yeah. And all that is cool, fine and dandy. Climb a mountain and see Allah's beautiful world. I was in Indonesia and I saw the ocean, the mountain. On the mountain were all these flowers and trees with different colors, the sky with the clouds, and all of that was clashing and cascading. At one time, it was like, wow. It really blew me away. Like, really, like, wow. I'm up in the sky on the mountain, but look how everything is. And it really blew me away. Made me feel good, like where we live in West Yorkshire. Mm-hmm. You go out here to the Lake District, the Dales, whatever they call that. Yeah. Right in our backyard in Leeds. After Hajj, I went out there. I was tired. I was breathing. It helped me. Mashallah. Another type of spirituality. So I would say to people, just add some do it to it fluid and make it happen. And don't sit down twiddling your thumbs, hoping and wishing. Allah can make it happen. But do your homework and do Hajj with a reputable group, a good group. Because the group you go with can make or break you.
9: Mm.
10: I've seen people apostate at Hajj. I saw them curse and swear, and they apostated at Hajj. I've seen some really wild things in Hajj, brother. Some wild things, apostated. There was a brother who, when he first saw the Kaaba, and we were all together, African-American brother, and he saw the Kaaba for the first time, never saw the Kaaba in his life. But after accepting Islam and leading up to that moment, he must have seen different things on TV, calendars, books. And now he's there. As we walked in, he saw the Kaaba, he said, in amazement, Jesus Christ. And we all looked at him. Jesus Christ, man. The reason why he said Jesus Christ.
9: Yeah.
10: He's just blown away.
9: Yeah.
10: Like the Prophet said, sallallahu alayhi wa sallam, in that hadith, lallahu ashaddu farha min ahadikum, min tawbati ahadikum. Allah is more happy when one of you makes tawbah than a man who's in the middle of the desert and his horse runs away with all of his food and provisions on it. He goes under a tree to die. And he wakes up from his sleep to find his horse over his head. And he reaches out very quickly and grabs the reins, and out of sheer happiness, he says, oh Allah, you are my slave, and I'm your Lord, from the shiddat to farah.
9: Yeah.
10: So a person can be very happy and say what's wrong, and very angry and say what's wrong, and Allah forgives him.
9: Mm-hmm.
10: Says to his wife, you're divorced a million times. It doesn't count because he's so angry in the hadith, la talaq fi al-ighlaq. The divorce doesn't count when a man is extremely angry, borderline Majnoon. And that's the rahmah of Allah. That's the Lord who legislated for us Hajj. Al-Halim, Al-Latif, Al-Rahman, Al-Rahim, Al-Afu, and he loves Al-Afu. And it's just an amazing experience. And if I could be like Imam Abdullah ibn Mubarak, one of the Amir al-Mu'mineen in Hadith, who used to take his students with him for Hajj, give them money to buy gifts, everything they needed, help their families in their absence. If I can do that, I would love to take 3, 4, 5, 6, 7 of my favorite students, Nuruddin, Al-Khalawi, you know, different brothers like that.
9: Yeah.
10: Take them to Hajj just so that we can have that vibe and we can have that experience.
9: Mashallah.
10: It's amazing, Akhi Muhammad, brother.
9: Yeah.
10: It's amazing. It's amazing.
9: May Allah make it so.
10: Ameen. Inshallah. Allow us to go to Hajj with our mothers
9: Ameen.
10: And our fathers.
9: Ameen.
10: Bi-idhnillahi ta'ala.
9: Ameen. Ameen. Now, Sheikh, obviously, one of the hurdles and something that, you know, may even cause people to have that waswas and shaitan whispering in their ear is, man, Hajj is just getting expensive. You know, it's expensive. You know, every year it's just getting more and more like, so what are things that people should, why should this not discourage people from going? You know, the fact that it's getting expensive.
10: One of the things is that our aqidah, we know Allah Azza wa Jal. Allah ala kulli shayin qadir. Allah can do anything. He created Adam from dirt and created from Adam his wife Hawa from his rib. So, alaysa Allahu qadirun ala in yaf'ala ma yashay. Do whatever he wants to do.
9: Yeah.
10: He caused us to be born from the nutfa. You made it to the egg, I made it to the egg, and here we are. But there were billions, hundreds of millions other, you know, sperm women. But here we are.
9: SubhanAllah.
10: And Allah made it happen. I made Hajj, and not once have I paid for the Hajj. Not once.
9: SubhanAllah.
10: Not once have I paid for Hajj. Or Umrah. It's from Allah Azza wa Jalla. And that's from the bab of وَأَمَّا بِنِعْمَةِ رَبِّكَ فَحَدِّثْ. May Allah protect us from the Ayn.
9: Ameen.
10: Protect us from the Hasad.
9: Ameen.
10: So if Allah wants something, it's easy for him. The other thing is that our aqidah is in the names and attributes of Allah Azza wa Jal. We make a tawassul to Allah Azza wa Jal by his names. Oh Allah, you are al-Razzaq, bil-quwwati al-mateen. Help me to make this Hajj. Make it happen. This, that, that. So we make dua, make a tawassul that Allah Ta'ala al-Razzaq, al-Ghani, al-Kabir, al-Azim, al-Qadir. We ask him to make this happen.
9: Yeah.
10: And

0: and better than hit our ears. And we made Hajj. So Allah subhanahu wa ta'ala is the one who is in charge. And that's how we have to be. And that's a lesson from Hajj as well. It's a life lesson that extends outside of Hajj, man. If Allah wants this to happen for you, can't nobody stop it. Yeah. Office politics can't stop it. Bad family members, the haters, the negators, nobody can stop it. And also, if Allah doesn't want it to happen, if all the ins and all the jinn, the first ones, last ones, it's not going to happen, man. So it is a lot of money. It's a lot of money, brother. I mean, Hajj, these people were paying 15, 16, 17,000 pounds. It's about $20,000, man. That's a lot of cheddar, brother.
1: Yeah.
0: The average person from Africa who we know, they don't have that kind of money. But again, it's a fard, it's a farida from West Fard. And Allah Azza wa Jalla yukallifu nafsan illa wus'aha. And if a person doesn't have the money, he doesn't have the money, don't worry about it. That's the ease of our religion.
1: Yeah.
0: Allah doesn't make you responsible for that.
1: Jazakallah khair. Sheikh, it's been an absolute wonderful conversation. I want you to conclude, inshallah, with any further advice about embarking on this journey of a lifetime for our viewers, inshallah, something that they can take away with them, inshallah, that inshallah, bi'idhnillah, it will change how they look at Hajj and it will make them think differently anytime that Hajj is mentioned whenever we talk about the five pillars of Islam.
0: Well, what I can say, brothers, Hajj is jihad. Hajj is jihad. And we're not going to sugarcoat it. It's tough. It's difficult. And the more challenges that you have physically and mentally, the more difficult it is. And Allah knows best. But it is an experience that is unparalleled to anything that you can imagine, brother. It's unparalleled. You perform that Hajj. The people who you're around and you perform the Hajj with them, you'll never forget them.
1: Yeah.
0: You become brothers. You and I got close now because of our workings in Dawah.
1: Yeah.
0: When we went to Lebanon, we got closer. You go to Hajj together, it's another level. You go up to another gear, another degree. Hajj is like that, brother, on every level. You make Hajj with your wife, and you go around that Kaaba 7 times in your ihram. And you say to your wife who you love, you have those children with, and you have your ups and downs and challenges like everybody else.
1: Yeah.
0: And you look your wife in the eye going around that cop and you say, I love you, man. Yeah, I love you. And you go around that cop, brother, and you holding her hand and you tell her, I appreciate every sacrifice that you've done for me. And then you go and just keep doing that. Hey, little mama, mamacita, you, and you just keep doing that.

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2: A Synoptic View of the Ratib al-Haddad by Imam Abdullah ibn Alwi al-Haddad by Professor Hussein Muhammad. Like the Wird al-Latif, the Ratib al-Haddad is a Wird al-Litany, a form of Dhikrullah, remembrance of Allah, consisting of Quranic chapters and verses, and prophetic teachings, which Imam Abdullah ibn Alwi al-Haddad has synchronized into a symbiotic whole. It is noteworthy that the word ratib comes from the Arabic root word rataba, which means arranging things in an orderly fashion. The Imam was born in the spiritual city of Tarim in Hadramaut, Yemen, in 1622 CE, the Common Era, and died at the age of 89. He was aptly called the central pole, Al-Qutb, of religious leaders during his time. Imam Al-Haddad was greatly instrumental in laying down the foundations of Islamic scholarship and spirituality in his country, emphasizing to his students the importance of humility, justice, love, and peace. After his studies in Yemen, Sheikh Yusuf, the scholar and activist, went back to Indonesia. Because of his prominence and his popularity in his country and his fierce opposition to Dutch rule, he was exiled to the Cape of Good Hope at Zandvliet in 1694 CE. It is the opinion of most of the historians on the Cape culture that the Ratib al-Haddad was brought to the Cape by Sheikh Yusuf of Makassar. Upon his arrival at the Cape of Good Hope, Sheikh Yusuf noticed the maltreatment of the slaves and the discrimination against the Islamic religion. It is said that men's true metal is known in adversity as gold is assayed in fire. With superb resilience, Sheikh Yusuf confronted adversity head on and patiently persevered in his efforts to impart his knowledge and spread the message of Islam. In order for him to continue with his dhikrullah, the remembrance of Allah, Sheikh Yusuf had to devise a plan as to how he can create the Ratib al-Haddad in congregation without attracting the attention of the authorities. Later he did, and as a deceptive ploy, was to recite the Ratib al-Haddad with a lagu. This fooled the colonialists, who thought that the slaves were singing songs of merriment, quite clever and innovative indeed. However, in Tarim, the birthplace of the Ratib al-Haddad, this litany is recited in a flat tone, like the Wird al-Latif, and not in a lagu tone, as we know it in Cape Town. There are many health and other benefits attached to the recitation of the Ratib al-Haddad. 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Many people have recounted how, by reciting the Ratib al-Haddad with specific intentions, they have experienced relief.
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3: Takbir. 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Takbir. Allahu ghayatuna.
4: Allahu ghayatuna.
3: Allah is our goal.
4: Allah is our goal.
3: War Rasul Zaimuna.
4: And the Prophet is our example.
3: والقرآن دستورنا. And the Quran is our constitution. والجهاد سبيلنا. And struggle is our means. والموت في سبيل الله. And dying in the path of Allah. أسماء أماننا. Is the highest of our aspirations. لا إله إلا الله. There is no God but Allah. محمد رسول الله. 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And we live by it. وعليها نموت. 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And with it we shall meet Allah. تكبير. تكبير. تكبير. إن صلاتي. 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Lord of the worlds. إنا لله. 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We will remind ourselves of the necessity for unity among ourselves. Therefore we will remind ourselves of where Allah makes it imperative upon us to be united, and where Allah forbids us to be disunited. And we will remind ourselves of the instruction from Allah, where Allah says, وَاعْتَصِمُوا بِحَبْلِ اللَّهِ جَمِيعًا وَلَا تَفَرَّقُوا. And when we read it, we will close our eyes, and we will ponder over it, and we will internalize it in our hearts, and we will commit ourselves to it. We may not be holding hands with one another physically, but we will be holding on all together to the rope of Allah. Inshallah.

0: In the name of Allah, who with His name nothing on earth or in the heavens can cause any harm, and He is the all-hearing, the all-knowing. O Allah, I seek refuge in You from insanity, leprosy, and all major illnesses. Allah is the best guardian, and He is the most merciful of the merciful.
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2: Bismillah walhamdulillah wa salatu wa salamu ala rasulillah wa ala alihi wa sahbihi ajma'in. Inshallah, continuing with our series on Tafsir al-Quran, the study of the meaning and the explanation of the Book of Allah. As always, inshallah, we'll begin with the recitation. Then we'll go over the translation of the verses, and we'll then proceed towards further discussion about some of the lessons and the wisdom that can be extracted from the ayah. So inshallah, today we will be starting with ayah number 204.
3: A'udhu billahi minash shaitanir rajim. وَمِنَ النَّاسِ مَن يُعْجِبُكَ وَمِنَ النَّاسِ مَن يُعْجِبُكَ قَوْلُهُ فِي الْحَيَاةِ الدُّنْيَا وَيَشْهَدُ اللَّهُ عَلَى مَا فِي قَلْبِهِ وَهُوَ أَلَدُّ 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

God. The translation of the verses is in ayah number 204, Allah subhanahu wa ta'ala states that there are some people whose words in regards to worldly matters will be very impressive to you. And that person will swear by God in regards to what is in his heart. But in actuality, he is an extremely stubborn and combative person. And when he turns away and leaves, he goes about in the earth, wreaking havoc within the earth and destroying crops and livestock. And Allah does not love the people who, Allah does not love corruption and chaos. And when it is said to him, fear Allah, his arrogance and pride leads him to commit further sin. And the fire of hell is sufficient for that person. And it is the worst place a person can end up. And there are other people, there are some others amongst the people who would sell their lives, who would give their own lives away, seeking the pleasure of Allah. And Allah is indeed most compassionate with His servants. So, in the previous, as we always do, first we'll talk about how this connects back to what we've been talking about previously. We talked about that we concluded the section on Hajj. And now in ayah number 204, the conversation is moving now to this discussion where it presents two kinds of people. All right? But the way that it segues and the way that it connects from the previous discussion into this discussion is at the end of the passage about Hajj, the pilgrimage, Allah subhanahu wa ta'ala told us about two types of people whose priorities are very clear. Allah first told us about the kind of people who all their prayers, all their hopes, all their dreams, all their ambitions are tied to worldly materialistic things. That's all they care about. And they have no interest, no investment into the life of the hereafter. And on the flip side, Allah told us about there are those people who say, oh Allah, grant me good things of this world, but also grant me the good things of the hereafter. And protect me, save me from the fire of hell, the punishment of the fire of hell. So Allah started telling us about these two types of people. And we had talked about it, that even amongst the community, even when people are at Hajj or they're praying or they're worshiping, their priorities, their dreams, their ambitions, their aspirations are very obvious in terms of what they're invested in, what they are emotionally connected in, what they are praying for. Continuing that conversation, that there are two, very distinctly speaking, there are two types of people in this world. Allah subhanahu wa ta'ala continues that, now takes it a step further. And now it draws that distinction between two groups of people at an even more drastic, deeper, profound level. And that is, Allah subhanahu wa ta'ala tells us in these four verses, in the first three verses that we've recited, Allah tells us about the person that is referred to in the Quran as munafiq, a hypocrite. And we'll talk more about that. And then in the fourth verse that we recited, verse number 207, Allah subhanahu wa ta'ala tells us about al-mu'min, the believer. And so continuing that, you know, train of thought, that line of, you know, inquiry, now it's talking about drawing that distinction between two different kinds of people. The first is the hypocrite and the second is the believer. So that's how this is connecting. Now, the second thing that we usually address or we talk about here is if there is any kind of a narration that is connected to the background of the revelation of the verses, sababun nuzul, the circumstance of revelation. So for the first three verses that we recited here, 205, 204, 205, and 206,
there is a narration that is mentioned by Imam al-Tabari, amongst others, that talks about Al-Akhnas ibn Shuraiq, al-Thaqafi. Al-Akhnas ibn Shuraiq, al-Thaqafi, his name actually was Ubay ibn Shuraiq al-Thaqafi. He was called Al-Akhnas because of his behavior and his character and his conduct. But this particular individual, who was a troublemaker, he was very problematic. And he was problematic in a little bit of a different way than someone like Abu Jahl. The way that he was problematic is the narration mentions, At-Nabiyya sallallahu alayhi wa sallam. He actually, after the hijrah to Medina, Al-Madina to Munawwara, he actually traveled from Makkah to Medina, came and visited the Prophet sallallahu alayhi wa sallam there, وَأَظْهَرَ لَهُ 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There was a garden, a field, that was owned by the Muslim community, where they grew a lot of the vegetation, fruits, their food. That's where they grew their food. Okay? And they also had donkeys and different animals that they used for labor and work and transportation that they were tied up there in that garden. So there was this dedicated garden. It belonged to the Muslim community. That's where they grew a lot of the food, and that's where they kept the animals. He passed by there, فَأَحْرَقَ الزَّرَعَ وَعَقَرَ الْحُمُورَ and when he was passing by there, he actually ended up killing all the animals in the garden, and he burned the garden and the orchard to the ground. And so Allah subhanahu wa ta'ala revealed this verse, basically identifying what he was and what he did. And Allah subhanahu wa ta'ala called out this kind of person and this kind of behavior. So there's that narration and the backstory. Now let's take a look at the actual verses and talk about some of the lessons that we can take from this and the understanding of the ayat as well. So Allah says, وَمِنَ النَّاسِ that amongst the people, there will be this kind of people. Imam al-Qurtubi, rahimahullah ta'ala, he says that from the verbiage that Allah subhanahu wa ta'ala uses, is that it is the kind of verbiage that Allah uses here, it's not restricted to time. It's not restricted to time, right? So much so that there's a narration that we'll talk about in just a moment.

that Allah is presenting here in these verses, that there will be troublesome, problematic, very destructive, detrimental kind of people. And then there will be very devout, sincere, pious, righteous, good people. This is not limited to a time. This is not limited to a place. But this is something that will always be found. So long as there are human beings, so long as the ummah continues, so long as we have the community, and we have the name of Allah and the message of Allah and the Quran and the Sunnah of the Prophet ﷺ and Islam. So long as this entire, you know, order that Allah subhanahu wa ta'ala has put into place continues on, the following dynamics will always be found. So Allah says, وَمِنَ النَّاسِ. There will always be some people. Man. There will always be some people. يُعْجِبُكَ قَوْلُهُ فِي الْحَيَاةِ الدُّنْيَا. That their worldly acumen, their accolades, their talents, their abilities, right? Their ability to maneuver through the world, right? Think about it. Dunyawi kinds of things. Their speech, their material belongings, their achievements, their accomplishments, their structures, all of those things. Allah says, يُعْجِبُكَ. It will be impressive. Like at first glance, at first look, it will impress you. And I'll give a very simple, basic example, right? We all understand, aqidatan, imanan. We understand what is correct and what is incorrect, right? And we understand that, you know, somebody who says that Isa alayhi salam, Jesus is the Son of God, that is kufr, that is shirk, that is incorrect, that will never be okay, that will never be correct, that will never be right, okay? And so people or an institution that is dedicated to that belief and that is dedicated to propagating that belief, okay, is fundamentally problematic. It's kufr. We understand that, right? If I present it in that way, there's no argument in the room. There can't be. قُلْ هُوَ اللَّهُ أَحَدْ اللَّهُ الصَّمَدْ لَمْ يَلِدْ وَلَمْ يُولَدْ. It's like Islam 101. So it's batil, it's false, it's wrong, right? With that being said, it happens to the best of us, right? You drive by, there's this mega church, right? And you see, you drive by, their football stadium is bigger than our masjid, right? You drive by that, and what happens for a moment? It catches your attention, doesn't it? Wow. Look at that. That's impressive. And so that's what Allah subhanahu wa ta'ala is saying. There will be people that Allah specifically says, يُعْجِبُكَ قَوْلُهُ فِي الْحَيَاةِ الدُّنْيَا. That their speech in the life of this world, or in regards to the world, but what it actually represents is their worldly, anything regarding the life of this world. Their achievements, their accomplishments, their accolades, their activities, their movements. It will kind of impress you initially. It will impress you. وَيُشْهِدُ اللَّهَ. But then Allah subhanahu wa ta'ala is specifically speaking about the hypocrite. Allah says, وَيُشْهِدُ اللَّهَ عَلَى مَا فِي قَلْبِهِ. And this person will swear by Allah, will say, Allah is my witness, that I am a sincere believer. I am devout, I am dedicated, I am with you, I'm, you know, with the mission, so on and so forth. But Allah says, وَهُوَ أَلَدُّ الْخِصَامِ. But that person will be an opponent, that person will be an adversary. And not only is that person an adversary, that person will be a very, very severe, staunch adversary. Okay? وَإِذَا تَوَلَّى. Now, how can you say that? If somebody seems pretty impressive, and somebody swears that they're sincere, then, of course, Allah subhanahu wa ta'ala can tell us, but just saying, what are we supposed to take from that? If somebody presents well, and then presents themselves as good, and swears that they're good, like, how am I supposed to just still be skeptical? I thought we're supposed to give people the benefit of the doubt. So Allah subhanahu wa ta'ala didn't stop here. Allah continues, says that, no, pay attention. وَإِذَا تَوَلَّى. The moment that that person leaves you,
leaves the company.

He leaves the gathering, leaves the group. What does he do? Sa'a fil ard. That person moves about in the earth. Why? لِيُفْسِدَ فِيهَا. To sow the seeds of corruption, to wreak havoc, to unleash chaos within the earth. وَيُهْلِكَ الْحَرْثَ وَالنَّسْلِ. And would even destroy crops and livestock, as Akhnas bin Shuraiq did in the narration I just shared with you. And that's why Allah says, وَاللَّهُ لَا يُحِبُّ الْفَسَادِ. Allah does not love, Allah does not approve of chaos, corruption, destruction. And then, okay, there's a thought. Maybe everybody makes mistakes. Everyone makes mistakes. Everyone has an off day. Everyone has a bad day. Okay? So what if we're just catching this person at their low point? At a weak moment? Okay. If somebody is genuine, they are sincere, they are well-intentioned, but everyone's human, everyone's weak, and they just messed up. That's all this is. They messed up. Then what? Okay. Then what happens? When they are approached, when they are spoken to, when they are advised, when they are counseled, a sincere person does what? He accepts it. You're right. Absolutely. I was in the wrong. I shouldn't have done that. And they try to make amends. That's a sign of sincerity. But Allah tells us, no, no, not this person. وَإِذَا قِيلَ لَهُ. When it is said to him, اتَّقِ اللَّهِ. Fear Allah. Fear Allah. Don't do this. This is wrong. This is bad. أَخَذَتْهُ الْعِزَّةُ بِالْإِثْمِ. Now, أَخَذَتْهُ الْعِزَّةُ is an expression. I'm going to explain it a little bit more in just a moment. But أَخَذَتْهُ الْعِزَّةُ بِالْإِثْمِ, what that means, what that translates as, is that his pride, his arrogance, it gets the better of him. It gets the best of him. It overcomes him. Okay? It takes over. He's gripped by that arrogance and that pride. بِالْإِثْمِ. And then what does it do? It takes him and delivers him to even more sin. Because what happens, if a person is not sincere, they're not well-intentioned, they're not operating in good faith, and if you try to call the person out, or even if you do it properly, you try to advise the person, you shouldn't do this, it's not good. What does a bad, evil person do? You say, yeah, that's bad? Okay, watch what I do now. The person doubles down. The person pushes the line even further. Okay? And so that's what Allah is saying here. أَخَذَتُ الْعِزَّةُ بِالْإِثْمِ. The person says, watch this. And then he resorts to even greater sin, more evil behavior. And that's why Allah subhanahu wa ta'ala says, now, look at the clear layout, the clear trajectory, how undeniable this case, this situation is. Now, his fate is sealed. Now the case is closed. And that's why now Allah says, فَحَسْبُهُ جَهْنَّمُ. You know what will satisfy him? You know what will finally put a stop to that person? You know what will finally submit and humble that person? جَهْنَّمُ, the fire of hell. May Allah protect us all. And Allah says, وَلَبِئْسَ الْمِهَادُ. And that is the worst resting place that anyone could ever have. Now, let's talk about this a little bit. Some of the important kind of like takeaways from this and some of the lessons and the reflections that we can extract from this. So, first of all, we've understood that this is basically talking to us about this kind of an evil, problematic person, a hypocrite. And Allah subhanahu wa ta'ala tells us very interestingly in this presentation, Allah presents three things about the person. Number one is husnul qawl. The person is very impressive at first glance. وَإِشْهَدُ اللَّهِ عَلَىٰ صِدْقِهِ. And second thing, the person is really going out of their way, screaming at the top of their lungs about how they are sincere. You know, a lot of times we kind of say, like, if you have to say that the person who says, like, I'm a good person. If you have to say that and you keep screaming that, I don't know who you're trying to convince. Maybe yourself.
But a real, actual good person says, may Allah forgive me. May Allah forgive me. We've talked about it before. The Messenger of Allah sallallahu alayhi wa sallam would finish salah and then say, astaghfirullah, astaghfirullah, astaghfirullah. The Messenger of Allah sallallahu alayhi wa sallam, even though he had no sin, the hadith of Bukhari says, وَإِنِّي لَا أَسْتَغْفِرُ اللَّهَ كُلَّ يَوْمٍ مِئَةَ مَرَّةٍ. I ask Allah for forgiveness 100 times a day. The Prophet sallallahu alayhi wa sallam is telling Abu Bakr as-Siddiq radiallahu ta'ala anhu, which is a matter of our aqidah, our belief, that he is one of the great, after the Prophet, one of the greatest human beings that ever walked the face of this earth. The Prophet ﷺ testified to his righteousness. 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And then the third thing is that the person is very combative. Okay? 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That the believer is very humble and cooperative. Again, in good matters, not in evil things, but in matters of good, if a believer, and this is not about weak or tough, Actually, it's quite weak for a person to be stubborn and just keep debating and arguing even though they're in the wrong. You know why that's so weak? Because the person hasn't even overcome their nafs. Their nafs is defeating them. Their nafs owns them. Their nafs owns them. But actually, a powerful, strong believer is someone who has dominated his nafs, submitted his nafs, defeated his nafs, to the point where that if the person does something wrong and someone says, ittaqillah, fear Allah, that's not good, that's wrong. The person says, you're right. Astaghfirullah wa atubu ilayh. I ask Allah for forgiveness. Right? 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This kind of stubbornness and arrogance and combativeness, this is another problematic sign. Now, specifically, Allah subhanahu wa ta'ala tells us about the hypocrite. 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And that is something that the Prophet sallallahu alaihi wasallam, he talks to us about, he tells us about in a very well-known narration in the Sahih of Imam Bukhari. The Prophet sallallahu alaihi wasallam says, "Ayatul Munafiqi thalathun." The sign of the hypocrite are three. إِذَا حَدَّثَ كَذَبَ. 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When the person makes a promise, makes a commitment, he reneges, he breaks that promise. وَإِذَا خَاسَمَ فَجَرَ. And every single time the person disagrees with someone, they stoop to a very obscene, vulgar type of disagreement. The Prophet sallallahu alaihi wasallam in another hadith in Sahih Bukhari, Aisha radiallahu ta'ala anha says that the Prophet sallallahu alaihi wasallam said, أَبْغَضُ الرِّجَالِ إِلَى اللَّهِ أَلَدُّ الْخَسِمِ. That the most despised person, the person that Allah subhanahu wa ta'ala disapproves of the most, is this kind of a stubborn, combative person against the truth. That when presented with the truth, when presented with the haqq, the person's automatic reaction is to be combative and to be stubborn. That is one of the most displeasing, disliked people to Allah subhanahu wa ta'ala. May Allah protect us. Secondly, Allah subhanahu wa ta'ala here in these verses tells us that when this person turns, they go and they cause and they wreak havoc and chaos upon the earth. And that's something that Allah subhanahu wa ta'ala has told us about in the Quran time and time again, about these kinds of people who go around causing problems. And to summarize it, earlier in Surah Al-Baqarah, Allah subhanahu wa ta'ala told us, يُخَادِعُونَ اللَّهَ وَالَّذِينَ آمَنُوا وَمَا يَخْدَعُونَ إِلَّا أَنفُسَهُمْ وَمَا يَشْعُرُونَ.
That they keep trying to deceive Allah and the believers, but they are actually only deluding and deceiving themselves. يَسْتَخْفُونَ مِنَ النَّاسِ وَلَا يَسْتَخْفُونَ مِنَ اللَّهِ. In Surah An-Nisa, Allah tells us that they can try to mess with the people, but they can never mess with Allah. And then Allah tells us, وَإِذَا قِيلَ لَهُ اتَّقِ اللَّهِ. And then when they are finally told, someone's talking to them, pleading with them, begging them, fear Allah, change your ways, don't do this, that's not good, this is not right. أَخَذَتُ الْعِزَّةُ بِالْإِثْمِ. Then the person gets riled up and they become very agitated. And now they double down on the evil that they're doing. And Allah subhanahu wa ta'ala talks about this other places in the Qur'an. In Surah As-Sad, Allah says, بَلِ الَّذِينَ كَفَرُوا فِي عِزَّةٍ وَشِقَاقٍ. Those who disbelieve, they have this kind of arrogance. And they will constantly fight against the truth. Allah tells us in Surah Al-Hajj, وَإِذَا تُتْلَى عَلَيْهِمْ آيَاتُنَا بَيِّنَاتٍ. When the clearest of signs are presented to them, when the clear truth is presented to them, very clearly, plainly, تَعْرِفُ فِي وُجُوهِ الَّذِينَ كَفَرُوا الْمُنْكَرِ. You'll see and recognize in the face of those who disbelieve, you'll see that displeasure in their face. When the truth is presented to them, the look on their face is like as if you just slapped them in the face. Or you stabbed them. You can see, read the anger, the displeasure in their face. Why? Because they were presented with the truth. يَكَادُونَ يَسْتُونَ بِالَّذِينَ يَتْلُونَ عَلَيْهِمْ آيَاتِنَا. And in that moment, if they had the ability, they had the capability, they would harm the people that are presenting the truth to them. They want to harm the people for presenting truth to them. Allah says, قُلْ, O Prophet صلى الله عليه وسلم, say, أَفَأُنَبِّئُكُمْ بِشَرٍ مِّنْ ذَلِكُمْ النَّارُ وَعَدَهَ اللَّهُ الَّذِينَ كَفَرُوا وَبِئْسَ الْمَصِيرُ. O Prophet of Allah, tell them, you dislike being told that you're wrong. You dislike being presented with the truth. Let me tell you what is more displeasing, what you would dislike even more, fire of hell. And Allah has promised it to those who disbelieve, who reject the message of Allah, وَبِئْسَ الْمَصِيرُ. And that's the worst place anyone can ever end up. In Surah Muhammad, Allah says, وَلَوْ نَشَاءُ لَأَرَيْنَاكَهُمْ. If we wanted to, we would lay them out, point all of them out to you. فَلَعَرَفْتَهُمْ بِسِيمَاكُمْ. وَلَتَعْرِفَنَّهُمْ فِي فَلَعَرَفْنَاهُمْ بِسِيمَاهُمْ. That who they are is very plain and clear from their outward behavior, their actions or activities. وَلَتَعْرِفَنَّهُمْ فِي لَحْنِ الْقَوْلِ. And you can also identify them from the way they talk. Twisting their words. Constantly playing games. Always hedging. Always negotiating. It's never straightforward. Here's the truth. Here's right. This is wrong. That's never good enough. It's never that simple. وَاللَّهُ يَعْلَمُ أَعْمَالَكُمْ. And Allah knows best your actions. So this is that category of the hypocrites, of hypocrisy. And what I was talking about earlier is, there's a narration in the book of At-Tirmidhi, in Sa'id Al-Maqburi, he was having a conversation one time and he said, إِنَّ فِي بَعْضِ الْكُتُبِ. Something that was revealed in the scriptures of the past before the Qur'an. إِنَّ عِبَادًا. 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Their tongues are sweeter than honey. They're very tricky with their words. وَقُلُوبُهُمْ أَمَرُّ مِنَ الصَّبْرِ. 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You have the audacity to do that with my deen? وَبِي تَخْتَرُونَ. 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And Allah then says that I will unleash such tests and trials and difficulties and adversities upon them that even the most forbearing, even the most calm, cool, collected person
will lose his mind. I will unleash such hardships upon them.

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He said, Muhammad ibn Ka'b al-Quradi, he says to him, هَذَا فِي كِتَابِ اللَّهِ. I can tell you where the reference for this in the Qur'an is. Sa'id says, وَأَيْنَ هُوَ مِنْ كِتَابِ اللَّهِ. Where is it in the Qur'an? I've never seen it in the Qur'an. This is from the scriptures of the past. And that's when Muhammad ibn Ka'b al-Quradi says, قَوْلُ اللَّهِ وَمِنَ النَّاسِ مَنْ يُعَجِبُكَ قَوْلُهُ فِي الْحَيَاةِ الدُّنْيَا. He recited these verses. People with very fancy talk, they're tricky, they're slippery. But inside of them, there's nothing but evil. And then Sa'id says, قَدَ عَرَفْتُ فِي مَنْ أَنْسَلَتْ هَذِي الْآيَا. I can recognize people about whom this verse was revealed. And Muhammad ibn Ka'b al-Quradi says, إِنَّ الْآيَةَ تَنْزِلُ فِي الرَّجُلِ ثُمَّ تَكُونُ عَامَّةً بَعْدُ. Muhammad ibn Ka'b al-Quradi said, while it might have been revealed initially about one specific person, but this is a universal phenomena. This will always be a danger. This will always be found. Now that was one side of the equation, the hypocrite, the munafiq. On the other side of the equation, Allah subhanahu wa ta'ala presents us the sincere, true believer. And when talking about the sincere, true believer, Allah subhanahu wa ta'ala says, وَمِنَ النَّاسِ مَنْ يَشْرِي نَفْسَهُ بِتِغَاءَ مَرْضَاتِ اللَّهِ. That there are those people who would give up their lives to earn the pleasure of Allah. And there is a narration behind that as well. And that narration, which is found in Sahih Bukhari, amongst other places, is Suhaib al-Rumi. One of the companions, one of the early companions of the Prophet ﷺ in Mecca, he had accepted Islam. He had come to Mecca as, you know, a traveler or a refugee, and he had built himself a good life in Mecca. And he accepted Islam. And then when it was time to do the hijrah, he was leaving Mecca and making the hijrah to Al-Madinah to Al-Munawwara. When he was trying to go, some, you know, troublemakers from the Quraysh, they followed him. And they blocked him off. And he was trying to leave Mecca. So Suhaib al-Rumi, they said, we're not going to let you go. Suhaib al-Rumi, he got down from his animal. He took off his bow. And then he told them, Ya ma'ashir al-Quraysh, لَقَدَ عَلِمْتُمْ أَنِّي مِنْ أَرْمَاكُمْ رَجُلًا. 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And then he said, ثُمَّ أَضْرِبُ بِسَيْفِي. And then I'll fight you with my sword. مَا بَقِيَ فِي يَدِي مِنْهُ شَيْءٍ. And I would fight with my sword until I broke my sword down to the hilt. You shall not overcome me. ثُمَّ فَعَلُوا مَا شِئْتُمْ. And then if you can still get to me, then you've earned it. Have your way. Or there's an alternative. وَإِنْ شِئْتُمْ دَلَّلْتُكُمْ.

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0: A'udhu billahi minash shaitani rajim. 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Good evening. Khuyanan ahlan wa sahlan. Welcome to the program Lifestyle Matters with me, Sitara Khulfi, on 100.4 FM. Lifestyle Matters is kindly produced by Akila Kasim. So what can you expect this evening? Well, it is medical health hour. Now, before Doc came in, I told Doc, please just pronounce this name for me. So I'm really trying my best. So it is gastroesophageal reflux disease. Have I got it right?
1: I think you almost there. Not too bad. You sound in the G as it should be G. It's like gastroesophageal.
0: Okay, so Doc said it. So my guest is Dr. Moshwana. He is a general surgeon, and this is going to be a very interesting topic indeed for this evening, because there's a lot of us that do suffer with reflux, and sometimes we don't actually know where it comes from or how we actually get the reflux. So if you want to ask Doc any questions, please WhatsApp us on 0786 10 11 12. 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It is Medical Health Foul, and today we are talking, GERD. Let me say that, because at least then I don't have to struggle. Look how Shabir is laughing at me. Even Doc is smiling on this side as well. So it is GERD, or chronic acid reflux. Now this evening we focus on a condition that affects millions of people worldwide, yet is often misunderstood or ignored. Gastroesophageal reflux. And I know Doc's going to rectify me on that disease, more commonly known as GERD or chronic reflux. Now, many people experience occasional heartburn or indigestion, but when these symptoms become frequent, persistent, and begin affecting daily life, it could point to something far more serious. Left untreated, GERD can lead to complications that impact a person's quality of life and overall health. Joining us this evening is Dr. Moshwana, who will be keeping, or who will help us better understand what GERD is, the warning signs to look out for, available treatments, lifestyle changes, and why early intervention matters. Dr. Moshwana, welcome.
1: Thank you for having me.
0: Absolutely wonderful. So, Doc, I'm not going to mention that word again. I think I'll stick to GERD. Doc, before we actually get into our program, tell us a bit about yourself. Where did you do your internship?
1: Yeah, so I think it's going to be a bit long, but I'll try. So I did my undergraduate medicine, that's MBCHB, in Medunsa, and then after that I went did my internship in Joburg, Helen Joseph Hospital, and then went back home in Limpopo, Beaufort, and did my community service there. Then I decided to go back to specialize, and that I did at Sefako Makgato University. But that is actually Medunsa. It got a name change.
0: Okay.
1: So I went to the same institution and I did my general surgery there. And then after that, during that general surgery time, after finishing, I did like 6 months of consultancy work at the same institution, but at Dr. George Mukhari Hospital. Mm-hmm. And then I then came into private practice here in Cape Town. At Melomet Tokai and Melomet Mitchell's Plain.
0: Wow, that's awesome. That's totally amazing. Now, as I mentioned, many of us do suffer with reflux. For some people, it's like only once in a blue moon, but then you do get those people that continuously gets reflux and it's not being treated. So, Dr. Moshwana, to begin with, what exactly is GERD and how does it differ from ordinary heartburn or indigestion?
1: So GERD, or gastroesophageal reflux disease, it's a condition where I would say to make it, I'm going to try to choose the right words, but it's where acid from the stomach continuously goes up into the esophagus, esophagus being the food pipe.
0: Okay.
1: So usually there's a valve that would stop that from happening. So that's not a normal thing to happen. But however, that valve can sometimes be what we call hypotensive. It can be a bit weakened. And then that would allow the acid to now go into the food pipe. And you would feel that that symptoms of heartburn.
0: Mm.
1: So GERD, it's more than just heartburn. So it's multiple occasions of the symptoms of heartburn. So heartburn can happen to anyone. It's not a problem if you have heartburn now and again after a heavy meal, after having had a great outing and had some great stuff that would give you a bit of some heartburn. But however, it now gets diagnosed as GERD when it starts, when the esophagus or the food pipe starts getting eroded. You start getting some bleeds sometimes in some patients, or when it starts affecting your daily life, when it's starting to become a problem, then that would now be termed GERD as opposed to just heartburn.
0: Wow, that's quite interesting. So GERD seems to be quite common today. What are some of the major causes or risk factors contributing to this condition? And I know that we as Muslim people, we like, some of us like our strong food. But after you've eaten that strong food, you just suddenly get this burning sensation. And it, you actually have to take a tablet, a Rennie's or something, just to take it away. So
1: yes.
0: What should we look out for?
1: So I would say definitely we're seeing a bit more of GERD of late nowadays. Obviously, with the change in the habits that we've sort of moved away from, we're no longer growing our own food. We're eating all sorts of things. And that predisposes to a lot of the GERD we see. Another thing that I would say contributes a lot to the GERD, we see also weight gain. Weight gain is quite a major problem that we're picking up now. So with the weight gain, sedentary lifestyle, smoking, drinking, eating food that would increase your acid secretion in your stomach, all those lead towards a combination of why we're seeing a lot of this GERD nowadays. So all the change and the high soda intake, all those affect how our stomach deals with it, and that will predispose us to having gastroesophageal reflux disease.
0: So what is it that we need to look out for when we do get that heartburn, even if you didn't have anything strong to eat? Say you've only had a baked piece of chicken, and maybe you just had some broccoli and cauliflower and mashed potato, which shouldn't really cause you to have reflux. But what happens in such an instance, because what you're eating is healthy food, but you're still getting that heartburn?
1: Yeah, so that's where GERD comes in, and that's where you start being concerned, and that's why you need to get checked out. As we say, that the moment we think of GERD, as I said, you can have occasional heartburn, but which is also quite important, if there is nothing that you can see or pick up that you might have done wrong that has predisposed you to having that heartburn, then you should be worried about something much more sinister. In some of these patients that get GERD without all these other things that may predispose them to, is when they have what we call a hiatal hernia, where there is herniation, whereby the stomach tends to move up into the chest where the food pipe is, and that we can only see on gastroscopy. So once you pick up that you're having the symptoms without doing anything sinister, and you believe that you following all the right dietary plans, it's important to get checked out. So all that I'm saying is that you can have the occasional heartburn, mm-hmm. but however, if it starts affecting your lifestyle, if it starts becoming more often, and most important, the other thing that other people don't know is that when it starts waking you up at night, mm-hmm. that's also quite a serious symptom that you need to be on the lookout for. Other symptoms that people tend to not look out for, it one, some of the GRD doesn't give you full on reflux. Mm. Some of it you get some chest pain. You sometimes get, it can also give you some halitosis. Halitosis is like bad breath. When the acidic content starts coming into your food pipe and you burp it out and you feel that it's because of the acid on the stomach content that you're now burping out, and it will give you this not so great breath that will make you be worried. And also another thing is that besides reflux, you can get extraesophageal manifestations, chronic cough. Some patients think that they have lung problems, they have chronic cough, however, only to find out that they actually have been suffering with GERD for some time.
0: Wow. And you know, Doc, having said what he did, it's very important that you actually go and visit your GP. And if the GP feels that you need to be referred to a specialist, then let them do that, because we tend to sometimes take our bodies for granted. And even when you do have heartburn or reflux, for us it's like, it only happens once a month or once every second month, but that could be the build up for you to have it every single time. Doc, what happens in an instance, say for me example, I've got hiatus hernia, and Doc mentioned earlier on as well that when you eat, it's almost like it sits on your chest. So what can one actually do about that? Because I sometimes feel, I can actually feel and it's like a painful kind of, like it squashes you. And then it's like within a couple of minutes, then I'm okay. But it literally, it kind of affects me, because it doesn't happen just once. It happens quite often. Is it the hiatus hernia that's causing it? Is there something else that needs to be done?
1: Yes. So a friend of mine actually started terming it the heart attack condition. Whereby in some patients you feel this very bad chest pain that actually feels like a heart attack, but it's actually from the gastroesophageal reflux disease. It doesn't mean to say that you might not be having an actual heart attack. Mm. So that's also quite important, that if you're having these chest pains that you're just overlooking as heartburn, you may also be actually having a cardiac issue. You may also be having a chest problem. Mm. So it's important to always seek out for assistance and be seen. So how general surgeons come into assisting with gastroesophageal reflux disease is that we often we will have to diagnose it, confirm it. We do a multiple tests, one being a gastroscopy, can also do a barium swallow. There's also some studies called motility studies. Those tend to help us to see how much of the acid do you reflux, how often. And okay. we actually score it and see there's a particular score that tells us that when this score is this much, it's called a Demeester score. If this score is this high, then it means that there is significant reflux. Mm. And with significant reflux, you often need to do something. And there's stages to management. Mm. So stages to management, there's conservative management, which you most probably might have done yourself already, whereby you've just been watching it, changing your lifestyle, losing a bit of weight, and it's still not working out. Then we'll go to medical treatment, where we'll cover you with some antacids and see if that resolves. But however, we don't often recommend being on antacids for a long time, because they also have some side effects. And that's where surgery comes in. So with surgery, there is procedures that we can do that helps us, especially if it's associated with the hiatal hernia. Because with the hiatal hernia, the stomach will constantly go into the chest. Mm. And because there's a defect, there's actually a structural defect between the chest area and the abdominal area. Then that means now the stomach, which is supposed to be in the abdominal area, tends to no longer want to stay there. It tends to want to go share some space with the lungs and the heart up into the chest. And that's why now that's where the problem lies. And that's how weight loss tends to help, because when you lose a bit of weight, the stomach tends to now realize that, okay, I still have space back home where I belong, and it tends to get back there. And those symptoms tend to resolve from just you doing weight loss. But however, if that doesn't help, then you may need a procedure which is called a laparoscopic. We do it with a camera, whereby we go in, we get the stomach down where it belongs, and then we fix the defect, put some stitches there, and then we end up wrapping the stomach across the food pipe. The wrap is meant to create the new valve. Remember I said there is a valve that's actually not allowing the food from the stomach to go into the food pipe.
0: Correct.
1: So we recreate a new valve by wrapping the stomach across the food pipe. And then patients, most of the patients that I've offered these procedures to, tend to often even stop drinking any antacid. And they stand and stop having multiple admissions in hospital, being worked up for cardiac problems and all those things, only to find out that they actually just needed a procedure that would help them to not have multiple admissions.
0: So that procedure, is it like a one day where you go in, they do the procedure and you can leave hospital later in the afternoon or something, or do they have to stay in hospital?
1: Sure, no. So before, as I said before, we obviously get to the procedure, we would have worked you out. It depends on the size of your hiatal hernia. It also, the rep also depends, after we've done motility studies where we check how your food pipe is working, then we'll decide what actual procedure you need. And the procedure is, it is takes about 2 hours, 2.5 hours.
0: Okay.
1: And as I said, we do through a camera that reduces the hospital stay. Recovery is quite quick. Most of my patients are able to leave the hospital on day two of the procedure.
0: Oh, wow.
1: And some actually do leave on day one. And I often give them about 2 to 3 weeks of recovery. But however, 2 to 3 weeks means just for them to be fully recovered. By the time they discharge, they're able to walk around, they're able to go to the toilet themselves. They are most probably on liquid diet at that time. And then about 2 weeks to 3 weeks, they're able to do fully things that they need to do of daily living.
0: Wow, Doc, I've learned a lot from you just in that conversation itself. It's a lot of things that you've said that I didn't know about, but this is what we do. This is how we learn, is by having doctors come in and give us perspective. And just a reminder that Doc is talking generally. If you feel that you have any of the signs or symptoms that Doc mentioned, please go to your GP, and if necessary, they will then refer you to a specialist. Now, Doc, GRD seems to be quite common today. What are some of the major causes or risk factors contributing to this condition? What about people that have chronic illnesses, maybe a heart or very important cancer? How does all of this, or how can it be how can it be fixed?
1: Okay, so I think the one thing that, as we said, GRD can actually, but over a long time, the one thing that we worried about, we always worried about cancer.
0: Yeah.
1: So GRD actually has a possible predisposition to esophageal cancer. That's cancer of the food pipe. So what happens with the acid that constantly comes into the food pipe, it tends to change the lining of the food pipe. And when the lining of the food pipe changes, you get something called Barrett's esophagus, whereby the lining, the normal lining of the food pipe changes into a different lining. And when that lining changes, it predisposes you to getting esophageal cancer. And then you may need something more than just the procedure that we would have offered. And most probably, if you are not taking medication, that will predispose you further. And then in terms of risk factors, I think we've sort of been through them a bit.
0: Yeah.
1: The sedentary lifestyle, the food that we eat. Also, one important thing is most of the patients also that I tend to see with this issue are some of them, the older patients, osteoarthritis on high dose non-steroidals. Non-steroidals are your your grandpa and your brufen, those tend to affect stomach linings, and those also can give you symptoms of possible reflux,
0: mm-hmm.
1: although those mostly tend to just affect the stomach lining and would lead to possible stomach ulcers and those things.
0: What about patients that get chemotherapy because of the cancer? Does it make the reflux or the heartburn even greater? And if so, what can they take knowing that they are on chemotherapy?
1: So it depends. If it's a patient that has cancer on chemotherapy and has had a confirmed high Talhemia, depending on the side effect profile of different chemotherapy agents, which I'm not really quite clued up on, it's possible that they may make the symptoms worse.
0: Mm.
1: And it might be important that there should be a multidisciplinary team discussion to see if maybe for that period the anti-acid dose gets doubled, because you can sort of double up the anti-acid dose. Mm. Because I would imagine that if you're on chemotherapy, most probably you wouldn't also be a great candidate at that period in time to have a procedure to fix the hyaline whilst we consent of the cancer. So if the symptoms tend to overlap and you seem to have more symptoms when you're on the chemotherapy agents, it might be important to also see a general surgeon.
0: Mm.
1: Let them just confirm and see if you have an associated hyaline. And based on your side effect profile of the chemotherapy agents you are on, we may need to adjust your treatment dose. Obviously, we'll be working with a dietitian also to advise on the food that you can take. Another important aspect besides the exercise, other important things that you can try to do that are quite minimal is trying to avoid late night meals. That tends to also predispose people to having reflux, especially at night, that would disturb them and wake them up. So those are just some of the small things. And the other thing that they mention is that if you lie a bit upright, because it's all gravity, if gravity pulls up and your valve is not working so well, you tend to be predisposed to having more reflux attacks.
0: I actually agree with the sitting upright, because when I go to sleep, I can't sleep flat. The minute I sleep flat, then it's almost like I'm getting choked.
1: Yeah.
0: But now I sleep with my pillows a bit up, and I have a good night's sleep. And I don't get that sensation of something is pressing on my chest. Doc, a message has come through, and it says, Assalamu alaikum wa rahmatullahi wa barakatuh. Good evening. Can GRD cause one to have phlegm?
1: Yeah, so I did say that there are extra esophageal manifestation of GRD. So there is the chronic cough, there is the chest pain that you can get. Also, even where some patients even get affectation of their teeth because of the acid that refluxes out. So phlegm also can be, a lot of phlegm can come. Some patients also tend to have hypersalivation, whereby they try to, I think how it comes about, they try to reduce the acid with the saliva, because the saliva is meant to be a bit alkaline. So it can sort of predispose you to have phlegm, because possibly from the chronic cough and from the constant reflux, because sometimes if you reflux, you can sometimes reflux a bit into your lungs, and you would get this chronic cough. Some patients get a bit of asthma, and sometimes, because if it's a big hyaline and the stomach is in the chest area and it's competing with the lungs tend to take a bit of a beating, tend to be difficult for you to breathe, and you think you're having asthma, whereas the lungs are just sharing their home with the stomach that doesn't belong there.
0: Wow, it's actually amazing how God created us, how each organ works in our bodies, and how if you do not ensure that you get the correct medical treatment, what can happen to you. Next one says, Assalamu alaikum, thanks for the program. Is lots of burping after a meal something to worry about? Shukran, thank you.
1: Yes, so that's one of the other symptoms, other signs of a possible hyaline. Or besides a hyaline, possible sign of a valve that's hypotensive, that's not working as good as it should, and that would predispose you to constant burping. Of note is that I often tell my patients this, when we do the procedure for reflux disease, when we create a new valve, because our valve is not the valve from the lot. It comes with its own problems. So you tend to lose the burping reflex because the valve, our new valve doesn't open up on the top. So you tend to have loss of the burping reflex. So most definitely constant burping is a sign that the valve that's there is not working so great.
0: Wow. Sure. I don't know about you guys, but I sure am learning so much this evening. Doc, many people ignore symptoms like acid reflux, bloating, or chest discomfort. Why is it important not to dismiss these symptoms? And I think many of us are guilty of that. We just assume, you know what, it's just this once off, it won't happen again.
1: So, yeah, as I did allude, I think when you get a sudden chest symptom and you tend to feel you're fine, it's okay. And sometimes you can take some bit of home remedy. But however, the problem with continuous self-medicating and home remedy without and confirmatory diagnosis often tends to make things worse. So whatever those symptoms and whatever you took might have numbed it up for that time. And either way, constant use of remedies without confirmed diagnosis also can also lead to some harm. It may work at that time, but if you constantly use it, it may affect other things and you end up having a bigger problem. So I think it's important to get checked out. With me, not just saying that it could still be, I mean, chest pain could still be, it could still be a serious cardiac problem. It could still be a serious lung problem. So it's important when this is starting to affect your life and you constantly seeing yourself self-medicating, it's important to visit your GP, get checked out, and they will advise if you actually need to be seen by a specialist or not.
0: Okay, so what are some of the serious health implications or complications for that matter that can arise if GRT is left untreated for a long period of time? And I think we are very much complacent when it comes to that. Like, we'll always say, you know what, it's nothing to worry, it's nothing to worry about. And eventually when they do go to their GP or they do go to a specialist, because they didn't take notice of it at that time, it now has spiraled into something bigger. Can that actually cause death or paralysis or, you know, anything else that will make the person's health be worse instead of getting better?
1: Of course. So everything left untreated can cause problems. I mean, I did allude to the fact that the constant reflux affects the lining. So the food pipe has its own lining, the stomach has its own lining, and when it's constantly exposed to acid that shouldn't be there, it would change that lining, and you would have something that I mentioned that we quite worried about called Barrett's esophagus. And besides Barrett's esophagus, actually the other thing with the constant acid can actually, is if you can think about acid, it bends. So it can cause what we call a stricture. So a stricture means your food pipe can actually get narrowed because of the stricture. Because the food pipe gets damaged and it heals on its own. And when it heals, it forms a scar, and that scar is there for long. And that's what we term a stricture, whereby now the food pipe gets narrowed and you may end up needing for us to balloon it, to open it up. And you may end up with a bigger procedure than if we would have acted earlier on fixing the reflux problem. So it's important to watch out for those symptoms and the danger signs. When you start having issues with swallowing, when you're having, we call it dysphagia, pain on swallowing, you might have developed a stricture, and that's important that we see it much earlier. Another important thing is that when you're constantly refluxing, remember, everything is in our body has blood vessels. So there's blood vessels everywhere. The acid can burn into a blood vessel, and you can get what we call an upper GI bleed, whereby you bleed from your food pipe, you bleed from your stomach, and those are quite, it becomes an emergency, and you end up getting a much bigger procedure because now we're life-saving. We're no longer doing it easy with a camera because we need to fix it quickly, and you end up staying in hospital for longer than if it was attended earlier before complications arose.
0: Doc, what happens if a person has a lot of phlegm and they try for the phlegm to go down their throat, but it's actually very difficult for the phlegm to go down, and it actually makes it a little bit hard to breathe as well? Is that dangerous?
1: I'm not following. Phlegm?
0: Phlegm. So if you have phlegm that comes up and you, it's still in your mouth, so you didn't spit it out or anything, and you kind of just want to let it to go back inside again. But when you do try that, it's almost like you get a choking sensation in your throat, and it feels like you can't breathe. Is that dangerous?
1: Yeah, I would say that there might be a varied reasons for that. There might be because now if you're swallowing it, it means you're taking it to now the gastric side. There might be something going on with your food pipe there that's not allowing that to happen. That's a sign or an early sign of showing you that there might be something more sinister than just phlegm that is affecting you. So that is something also to look out for. You could say it's a mild danger sign, because we do have danger signs of gastroesophageal reflux disease. I think I've mentioned one, which is the swallowing and the possible bleeding when you start coughing out blood. Then you should be worried. And if you start seeing some significant weight loss, it might mean that maybe the stricture, you're not eating well, or the fact that maybe that lining has now changed, and we most probably might be dealing with cancer, God forbid. But those are some of the danger signs that we look out for.
0: Doc, I know you did talk about food, etc. earlier on, but are there certain foods and drinks or lifestyle habits that people should avoid to help prevent or manage GRD symptoms?
1: Yeah, so fatty food, quite a problem. NSAIDs, I did mention, non-steroidal anti-inflammatory drugs, your ibuprofen, your Grandpa. Another one I would mention is smoking. So smoking is quite quite an issue also, and alcohol intake. So if you limit that, and the caffeine also tend to be a risk factor and can predispose to reflux and causing issues going forward.
0: Okay. Message that has come in, the one says, can one also get worse if the valve is not working properly? Thanks. This probably means a hoarse voice.
1: Yes. So, yes. So, like I said, extra esophageal manifestations of gastroesophageal reflux disease, that just means symptoms that are out, because we tend to believe that if it's gastroesophageal, it needs to be from the GIT system. The GIT system is the system where the food goes through, your food pipe and your stomach. But you can have extra esophageal manifestations that will be manifestations outside of that area, but in areas that are quite close to that area. And one important area that's close to your GI tract is your respiratory tract. That's your breathing system. Your lungs, your breathing pipe, all those can also have symptoms. Like I said, I mentioned a simple thing as bad breath. That can actually be from the acid, you burping it out a lot. And also hoarseness of voice can be because of the involvement of the respiratory tract. As I said, also chronic cough, phlegm, and also difficulty in breathing sometimes. And in some patients, some of them get treated for a while with asthma, whereas they actually were having a bit of reflux, and some of the stuff they were refluxing would reflux into their respiratory tract.
0: Mm.
1: A simple analysis or a simple explanation I can make when we talk about table manners, when they say,

0: because the food, a certain valve opened and the food didn't go through your food pipe, but it went into your windpipe, your breathing pipe, and that's why you would cough out. So that's why some of the symptoms from the food pipe can affect the windpipe or the breathing pipe.
1: Sure. Take note of that, people. The next one says, Assalamu alaikum, shukran for the program. I have reflux and use Omniflux. I'm assuming Omniflux is one of the tablets that one can take for that. The next one says, the doctors say that we should sleep with your head lifted or flat, miss some of it. Is eating oranges, pineapple good for the stomach? And Indians love their spicy foods. So the first one is the one where we said we lie a little bit elevated.
0: So it's you lie a bit upright. It's all about gravity. So if you use gravity to assist you, you can do that. So you lie a bit upright, so that you allow the food to stay where it should. Whereas if you go the opposite direction, the food will follow through. And because your valve is not working so great, then the valve will allow the food to go up. What was the other question?
1: Eating oranges, pineapple, is that good for the stomach?
0: Yeah, so those are considered citrus fruits, and those tend to affect, if anything, the stomach lining sometimes in patients that have ulcerations around their stomach. And then those are some of the foods that I tend to tell my patients to limit them, especially when I'm seeing them and when they've had a major attack. But once they resolve, you can revisit them now and again. So I often tell them orange juice, Fanta orange, all the orange, you try stay away from that. That tends to affect that. Another thing mentioned is about the spicy food.
1: Indians love their spicy foods.
0: Spicy food does tend to affect.
1: Definitely.
0: So I do get a couple of patients that come to me. But some of them, when they tell me that, you know what, I recently misbehaved. There was a big lunch at home and I took that. Then I would say I would watch them. I would advise them maybe to continue with the medication for some few more times before we decide on anything major. Because we see what is the trigger, what's aggravating it. So the only thing you just need to check with your GP if you can quickly to say, can I up my dose a bit? So maybe for that period of time, up the dose a bit of your antacid and then see how it goes. But however, if it becomes constant, that's when you need to reach out.
1: Okay. Stress and modern lifestyle seem to affect many health conditions. Does stress play a role in worsening acid reflux or GRD?
0: Yeah, so I would put stress in an area that it doesn't cause it, but however it does play a role in making the attack the attacks much more. It acts as a trigger. So if you are somebody that has reflux in a stressful time, you would have much more reflux periods. Definitely in the times that we're in with rising fuel prices, everything is going up.
1: True.
0: That tends to also predispose to a lot of some of the gastroesophageal reflux disease that we see. Doesn't mean that the person doesn't have gastroesophageal reflux disease, but the stress obviously would make it to be more pronounced. It might make it look like our medication is not working so well. But however, we put into account that if there's a recent stressor that has come up, then that might be something that we watch out for and see if that can be alleviated somehow. And then we see how we balance all those. But stress definitely can have a role in triggering and making reflux disease attacks much more often than they were before.
1: I think stress is what everybody, you know, suddenly you have a heart problem and it's all due to stress. I mean, stress is one of the most common factor for people developing other diseases as well. Am I correct in saying that?
0: Most definitely.
1: Now, a lot of people rely on home remedies like

0: drinking milk, bicarbonate of soda, or herbal mixtures for temporary relief. Do these remedies actually help in the long term, or could they sometimes make matters worse? And regarding that, can a person also take health medication that you buy from the health shop? And I know that is not instant relief, and that will only work over the time period. But for me, as someone, for example, that I have a lot of reflux, if I go to the health shop and I ask them to give me something for reflux, should I take that bottle to my doctor and ask him or her, is this okay for me to take? Will it help me?
1: So, on my side, I hardly ever have major issues with what patients tend to tell me that they've used or they use or they want to use. Obviously, what is important is being aware of possible side effect profiles and also be aware of the fact that the remedies that that we use outside of the health fraternity are often temporary fixtures. So what they would do, the bicarbonate would actually help in changing the acidic environment. But however, it acts on directly within the gastric area. I mean, within the stomach itself, it doesn't really work on certain receptors, as opposed to the antacids that we use. So off note is that it can do that, and it would give temporary relief. That would be fine. But however, long term, if it's taken for a longer time, it may just change the whole environment of the stomach. As much as the acid is bad for you, the stomach still needs to have some acid. And that also tends to affect the whole functioning of your GI system. That's why even with the medication, the antacids, the PPIs, we call them proton pump inhibitors because of where they act. Long term, because they affect the environment of the stomach, that tends to also affect the overall functioning, your overall gut function in the long term. So even milk also, it's good as temporary relief, but long term it comes with its own problems that you will pick up later, leading to possible constant diarrhea and all those things that would affect your whole GIT symptoms. System in the long run. So when you need at that point in time, it's okay. It's a home remedy that works. You can do that, but just make sure that you find time to consult and just find something more definitive that will help you long term.
0: So a lot of people tend to take citric soda as well. I mean, that belongs to the same group as bicarbonate of soda. can one also, is the citric soda a better option than the bicarb, or it's entirely, or even Eno for that matter?
1: Yeah, so from my side, I'm not too well informed on those, but whichever of those work better for you, I wouldn't recommend one over the other.
0: Yeah,
1: it's all. I think even with the medication that we use, it all, because there's different classes, different types.
0: Correct.
1: It depends
0: correct.
1: How the patient responds to the other, and also in terms of deciding whether a patient needs surgery. Some patients need surgery. Some patients remain on medical treatment. Some patients do well with conservative management. So a patient can respond good to citric soda. Other patient can respond well to bicarbonate of soda. Another one can say milk works for them.
0: Correct.
1: So whatever works for you, but however, don't take it too long without consulting and making sure that it's doing the right thing.
0: And then a lot of people, we spoke now about relying on home remedies. Are there natural or alternative treatment options available that can safely support medical treatment for GRD?
1: Yeah, so there are some things that they mention. I think these the gastroenterologist would know a bit better there, but there's Iberogast that it's coming up as something that can help, but mostly in IBS patients. But in some patients, when they take it, also they tend to feel better with their reflux symptoms. So there is definitely some medications out there. And I think there is also homeopathy out there. Mm. They sometimes know a bit better in terms of what works and what doesn't. Mm. But however, that would be something that you, as a patient, would weigh in and see what works mm. for you.
0: Yeah. Indeed. When should someone actually seek professional medical help instead of trying to self-medicate at home? And we love doing this, and we always go to Professor Google, because Professor Google will give us the answers.
1: Yeah.
0: But when should you seek professional help?
1: So it's important to seek professional help, as I said, when, like we said, that all these things that we mentioned mm. are usually temporary relief. When they stop working, mm. you know. But I think also there's also a bad statement, because you may feel that like they're working because you believe so much in them.
0: Yeah.
1: But the moment the symptoms are affecting your life, like I said, the moment you've been self-medicating for even a week and you feel some kind of relief, but constantly it comes back, that's a good time to go and consult. When you start having danger signs, as I said, you start vomiting out a bit of mm. blood, you see your stools are a bit of a different color, and that might mean that you might be bleeding from somewhere. When you start having issues with swallowing, mm. You might have developed a stricture. When you have what we call volume reflux, where the food actually comes out,
0: mm.
1: you know, you have no actual control of your food pipe. When you start having even the extra intestinal manifestations, where you start coughing a lot, producing a lot of phlegm, you have chest tightness, because chest tightness on its own also might just mean that it's not just reflux. Mm. Actually, right. You might be having an issue with mm. your heart that might need to be checked out also. So the moment the symptoms are becoming worse, and don't wait for them to be quite significantly mm. worse. The moment that you've tried your remedies for a long time, and it's not just a simple heartburn after mm. a heavy meal that you've identified that, no, I had a heavy meal.
0: Yeah.
1: Let me just pop some Eno and you feel better. Mm.
0: Mm.
1: If it's more than that, then you definitely need to consult.
0: Mm. I know like I said, we love doing our home remedies as well. And especially amongst the elderly people, you know, they'll tell you, make this and make that and you'll see everything will come right.
1: Mm-hmm.
0: And you make it, you try it to see whether it will help. And yes, it's like you said, you know, it might just help for that period.
1: Mm-hmm.
0: But then afterwards, it actually just kind of wears off.
1: Yes.
0: Finally, doctor, what important message do you feel is still missing from the public conversation around GRD? And what would you like listeners to remember about protecting their digestive health?
1: Okay, so I think from my side, I would say that what happens is what we've been actually talking about,
0: mm.
1: That we often tend to normalize chronic reflux. And I think I've had some patients, I think most of my patients,
0: mm.
1: which that have offered the procedure, the laparoscopic procedure, fixing the hiatalgias, mm. is that some of them will tell you how, because they can't really explain what's really wrong with them.
0: Mm,
1: I've had a patient tell me that it's life-changing,
0: yeah.
1: because they've been suffering for such a long mm. time and no one actually knew or no one actually could understand what they meant they are mm. having reflux when they can possibly just drink milk and they should be
0: yeah.
1: fine. But however, they've been suffering for a long time, mm. coming into emergency units, being checked. Some of them, they get better, they're in the emergency unit, they go mm-hmm. home,
0: mm-hmm.
1: and they come back again. So the only thing I would say, we need to stop normalizing chronic reflux,
0: mm-hmm.
1: that it's something that you can just drink some home remedy and you should be fine. And then the other thing is that the digestive health. I mean, we... when we got to Earth, when our mothers gave birth mm. to us, the first thing that they said, they make sure that you must breastfeed this
0: yeah.
1: kid.
0: Mm.
1: Give them. So your GI system is quite important to you. That's what you survive on.
0: Mm.
1: And if that system is affected, that affects the whole the rest of your systems. Mm. So it's important that once you start having issues with your gastrointestinal system, you go and seek help and you stop normalizing it as just another hard pain that will wear off. Mm. That's my message, is that you need to reach out for help. You visit your nearest GP, your nearest clinic, and they should definitely be able to refer you to the right specialist. And even with us nowadays, as specialists, you can actually reach out directly and we'll see if we can be able to assist you also.
0: Indeed, Doc, a sincere thank you to you for helping us better understand this important health issue and also reminding us that listening to our bodies and seeking help early can make all the difference. I do wish you all of the best for the remainder of the week. Live in the protection of God Almighty. Until we chat again, good evening.
1: Thank you.
0: It's a pleasure. So you've been listening to Medical Health. Stay informed, stay healthy, and take care of your well-being. I bid thee khuda hafiz.

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